0: People are still being urged not to be complacent and to get vaccinated. Banks, police and consumer advocates are sounding the alarm over a scam targeting Australia's Chinese community, which involves impersonating overseas police. Charmaine Manuel has the story.
1: Justin, a scam victim whose last name is being withheld, lost $140,000 to scammers who impersonated Chinese police officers and falsely accused him of money laundering. He was shown fake legal documents, including an arrest warrant, and was threatened with deportation.
2: The way that they talk to you is very, very controlling, very authoritarian.
1: The ACCC says it received over 1,200 reports of so-called Chinese authority scams, with reported losses in 2025 totaling over $12 million. The Consumer Action Law Centre says more protections are needed to keep up with evolving methods used by scammers.
0: British actor Anthony Head has died at the age of 72 following complications with pneumonia. He's best known for his roles in TV shows, including Buffy the Vampire Slayer, Ted Lasso and Little Britain. In a statement, Head's two daughters say he'll be dearly missed by friends, colleagues and fans. They added he loved his job and always considered himself incredibly lucky. In the AFL, Western Bulldogs coach Luke Beveridge has praised his team's spirit after they fought back from 29 points down to claim a 6-point victory over Hawthorn at the MCG overnight. The Bulldogs, led by midfield duo Marcus Bontempelli and Ed Richards, climbed to fifth on the ladder with a 12-5-77 to 9-17-71 victory. Beveridge said his side fought hard after half-time.
3: Yeah, it's pretty admirable. Chips were down at half-time, there's no doubt. The players pretty flat and disappointed with themselves at half-time. So for them to pick themselves up and be composed to keep them to that total in the second half was really significant.
0: Perth's weather is sunny today with light winds and a forecast maximum of 21 degrees, currently 8.8. ABC News, it's 8:05.
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5: G'day and good morning. Lovely to see your texts come through with your quiz guesses. I'll get to those in just a little bit. But it is time for me to take you to the movies now. And most of the films we see at the cinema these days come with these massive, you know, multi-million dollar budgets. There's special effects and there's Hollywood, you know, A-listers. But every now and again, a low-budget picture breaks out and gives the blockbusters a run for their money. And that's happened with a new horror film that's set the box office alight in recent weeks. Here's Michael Clark to tell you more.
6: I found something in the store.
7: Okay. What did you find?
6: The place.
8: Backrooms is the latest horror production to set cinemas abuzz. Made on a shoestring budget, this twisty thriller entices audiences into a world that's confusing, confronting, and downright dangerous. But just how threatening can an empty room be? It's 1990 and Clark, played by Chiwetel Ejiofor, is struggling. He's had a marriage breakup, he drinks too much, he's even taken to sleeping in the furniture warehouse store that he owns. Clark is seeing therapist Mary, Renata Riensva, but isn't getting much satisfaction from that either. To make matters worse, his furniture building is having troubles with the lights going on and off all the time. When Clark investigates, he finds something extraordinary. He discovers an entire series of empty back rooms adjacent to the walls of his store. These rooms seem to go on forever, and there's something very weird about them. The angles are off, small doors lead to big rooms, stairs seem to go nowhere, and there's some strange multilingual audio messages being played on a speaker. Clark begins multiple visits to these back rooms and becomes obsessed. He tells Mary, who has trouble believing him. Frustrated, Clark co-opts his employees Bobby, Finn Bennett, and Kat, Lukita Maxwell, to travel with him into the rooms and record everything on video. Meanwhile, Mary is intrigued by what Clark has told her, and when he fails to turn up for further sessions, she goes to the furniture store and starts to look around herself. What she finds is terrifying.
6: Look, I know how this sounds, but you gotta understand, it's massive in there.
7: I'm not saying I don't believe you.
6: Okay, I'm gonna come back here with proof.
9: All right, you feel me?
10: Yeah.
9: Follow my lead.
7: Clark, what is this?
9: It's what I'm trying to figure out.

0: I've been here every night since I found the place, and I still barely scratched the surface. All right, just take it slow.
1: Pull me up!
2: Backrooms is the debut feature film from 20-year-old Kane Parsons. He's had a different type of journey to the big screen. He hasn't come from a film school background and hasn't worked in television or theatre. He began his filmmaking career on YouTube, where he first created the concept for Backrooms. The series became an internet sensation and Hollywood came knocking. He's new to the business, but he's working with some very experienced and influential producers, such as horror legends James Wan and Osgood Perkins, along with Deadpool and Wolverine director Shawn Levy. Armed with a budget of only $10 million and a screenplay by Will Sudik, Kane Parsons has managed to have his own Orson Welles moment as the young kid shows Hollywood a thing or two. Backrooms follows in the tradition of creepy, otherworldly, low-budget horror films like The Blair Witch Project and Paranormal Activity, but also adds something new and special to the mix. Parsons' film is a wild ride into imagination, dreamscapes, and nightmares. He's created an unsettling piece that keeps you guessing at each and every foreboding turn. You're almost craning your neck to look around corners to see what's coming, and then covering your eyes because of what you see. It contains some delightful jump scares, but the film's crowning achievement is the sustained atmosphere of dread and fear. The production design on this picture is extraordinary. Mundane office spaces are transformed into terrifying and claustrophobic landscapes. Everything is off-kilter visually, both drawing an audience in and repulsing us at the same time. While it's set in the 1990s, the film looks like it's been run through a dodgy generative AI program. It's almost real, but not quite. The creepy visuals are complemented by an eerie sound design and a music score that Parsons has created with Ido van Bremen. Backrooms is a stunning debut for a clearly talented filmmaker. Kane Parsons has given us a mesmerising and unforgettable journey into the bizarre. And you will never look at furniture stores or empty office spaces in the same way again. 5 stars out of 5.
3: Hello?
4: Well, that is suitably creepy. Sound design is such an important part to play in putting us on edge, doesn't it? The name of the movie is Backrooms. I wonder if that's something you'll be adding to your to-be-watched list. It's 10 minutes past 8 on ABC Local Radio across WA. Some music for you now, but when you and I come back together, we're heading to the footy. There is lots happening in the Avon region for footy this weekend, including their big freeze event. We'll catch up with Ian McNeil to find out more about what's happening across the winter sports in just a moment. Take us there. I think a bit of Savage Garden. I reckon I haven't heard this song in ages. This is To the Moon and Back.

0: Straight from the 90s, hey. Have not heard that song for a very long time and lovely to hear it. Bit of Savage Garden in the morning with To the Moon and Back. You and I will be heading to the Avon footy and netball league just after this.
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0: ABC Midwest and Wheatbelt and Goldfields and Esperance this weekend. Lovely to have you all on board. Joining us now from the Avon Football Association, it's the wonderful Ian McNeil. Good morning, Macca.
3: Good morning, Nat. Good morning, listeners. Wow, we've got an upgrade going statewide.
0: Bit broader than
3: for a while. I brushed you off a few weeks ago, didn't I?
0: And in that time.
3: While I was fighting my air seater, I just got possessed by a demon, I think, that damn thing. But anyway, that's all done and dusted. We moved on. I'm over it. I'm not. Hey, didn't have any footy last week, so we concentrated on netball, Nat. And guess what?
0: What?
3: We won.
0: Oh, bloody hell. Well done.
3: Football Netball Association went to Country Week this year. They went last year and came runner-up, and that just gave the girls the irrits by the sounds of it. Because they went down there, won the 3 games on the first day. The cyclone moved in on the Sunday, so everyone moved to the pub and fired up again on Monday. I think they beat Central Wheatbelt on Monday. No, it might have been Avon. But got into the grand final, beat Harvey, and they still celebrating, I reckon. They run out of Prosecco in Perth, and they're just drinking their way back to the country. Our best players, Nadia Mills, Sarah Wright, Claudia Moore, and Zara Squires. Overall, first and best was Claudia Moore. But congratulations to coach Kelsey Squires and manager Holly Richards. Fantastic effort. The first grand final victory by the girls. So they'll move up a grade next year. Round 7, therefore, was held 2 weeks ago. Keller Tamman played Beverly, 14-11, 95 to 8-7, 55, 40-point margin to the Cats. Angus Hardy, BAG, for the Cats with 4 goals. You've got to mention the score, 29 goals, 22 to Beverly, 0. But Beverly fielded a side, which is more important than anything on in country footy. Resi's is really important. Mm. I know a couple, including the coach of the Keller Tamman side, Curtis Macken, played for Beverly with a couple of other boys to make the game happen. So congratulations to everyone involved. Danny Deckchair Island kicking 6 for the winners, with Leonard Wells kicking 5. Querring versus York,

0: 24-point margin to Quirinting, 13-8 to 9-8. York forgot to kick a goal in the second quarter. So I'm getting on in life now, Nat. And my experience in footy, not a good idea not to kick a goal in the second quarter. Maybe they should work on that one. Harry McCracken, there's a joke there somewhere, kicked 4 for the winners, and Max Wilson kicking 3 for York. York won the Rezzies, 12-13-85 to 5-4-34. Cunderdin versus Feds, 52-point margin to Cunderdin. Feds decimated by injury. I think they nearly had 8 out or something. Had a couple of boys doubling up. 8-13-121 to 10-9-69. Coach Caden Fulgrave kicking 5 for the winners. Cunderdin versus Feds in the twos. Cunderdin don't win too many. Feds are the reigning premiers, but as I said, they are being smashed by injury. Cunderdin got up by 44, 12-7-79 to 5-5-34. Cam Snook kicked 3. Now, there's going to be a steward's inquiry and required on that one. He doesn't play much footy, and he's the coach, so he might have just plonked himself up forward. Well done to Cam. Forgot to mention the netball scores. Big win by Beverly the Black Widows over Pussycat Dolls, 45-9. Grand final replay, Quirinting versus York. Quirinting won, but York don't give us a toss because they won the grand final, 56-45, and Cunderdin, after a slow start to the season, got over the Phillies and the Magpies, 50-43. That leaves us with the tables. Quirinting undefeated on top. York just behind them on 10. Quirinting on 12, sorry. 2 points for a win in netball. Getting tight then. Beverly, Cunderdin, Feddies and Railways all on 4. 2 wins apiece. And Kellertam and the Pussycat Dolls had a win. I reckon that was over Cunderdin. In the Rezzies, Kellertam are undefeated on top of the ladder with 24. Railways on 16, Feddies on 12, York on 12, Cunderdin on 8, Quirinting on 4, and Beverly have won a game, which is probably more than they've done the last few years, so well done to them. In the league, Railways undefeated on top versus Kellertam on 16, Cunderdin on 16, Quirinting on 16, Cunderdin the reigning premiers, York on 8, Feddies and Beverly yet to open their account, which brings us to today's games. 2 games today, Nat, 1 game tomorrow, and a big day down at Henry Street Oval. Railways versus Kellertam in the league. It's first versus second in both grades. Railways probably be favourite to win that one, I think. But there's also something else going on that day. It's called the Arctic Blast from the Past, raising money for FND. And there's got a special guest there. They don't get any more special than Terry Danaher. Obviously, a very sad time in football. An absolute inspirational man was Neil Danaher. Got the pleasure of meeting him many, many years ago. But Terry will be in Northam. He'll be sliding too, I believe. There's a whole heap of people will be sliding down into some cold water. What the hell you'd be doing that for? It's also a Life Members Day. And if that's not enough to get you there, there's 20 years of tarts there. They're celebrating the Fast Tarts Netball 20 years. So congratulations. I know Jenny Jones, probably the best netballer in our area, will be going down the slide as well. So get there. And 7 o'clock tonight, actually, 7 p.m., Terry and Rodney Hogg, the test fast bowler from years ago, will be having a special night. It's only $30, including dinner. So get around that. There is another game of footy, by the way. It's in Beverly versus Cunderdin. Beverly win this one. I doubt not in the league. Cunderdin have been very good this year. And Sunday, York versus Feds. York have to win this one. But not as much as Feds. Feds, well, I reckon, will lose touch with the 4 if they don't win this one. So hopefully they get a few players back. We must mention a couple of weeks ago, Michael Pistons, Bumping Bullen, played his 400th game of footy. Congratulations to Mickey. Might have not been piston pumping at the end of that night, Nat. Might have been piston broken. But anyway, that's a wrap from the Evan Footy Association.
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1: ABC local radio across WA, 22 minutes past 8. Some music for you now. And when we come back, we'll hear about Mama Stitch. and how this program is putting together stories from your community and taking them to the stage. I'll share that with you in just a little while. To take us there, what should we listen to? A little bit of Stephen Stills, I reckon, with Love the One You're With. Good morning.

0: Stephen Stills there with Love the One You're With on ABC Local Radio across WA. Lovely to be hanging out with you on a Saturday morning. Now, there is a incredible performance that is kind of difficult to put into words, but it encompasses taking the stories from the community of a town or of a region, taking those stories and then repeating them verbatim with kind of as a performance with music and in front of a crowd. It sounds a little bit strange, but I'm told that those that visit it and that go to these performances, it's an emotional and wonderful, beautiful piece of theatre. The name of the project is Mama Stitch, and it's the brainchild of Mark and Georgia, who are the two parts of Whiskey and Boots. I caught up with Georgia earlier and began by asking her how the idea for the Mama Stitch project came about.
1: Yeah, so I suppose I'd seen a lot of shows and I read a lot of books and stories about the experience of being a mum. And I hadn't seen a lot of shows about the experience of having a mum and the impact of what our mums are like have on who we become. And so Mark and I started the journey of interviewing people about their relationship with their mum, with the idea of turning it into a verbatim performance work. Mark and I had done lots and lots of work in traditional theatre, making a show in Perth, touring it regionally, plug and play and then leave. And the feedback we were getting from communities was that they wanted something deeper and something that spoke more specifically to their communities. And so

0: We use a form of making work that's called verbatim theatre, and a headphone verbatim specifically, where we interview a person, distill their story, and then we repeat their story back to them as if we were them, kind of thing. And that's the form that we use in this work. And it's just a beautiful way to understand a place through the lens of people's relationships with their mums.
1: Wow, it sounds absolutely fascinating, and I love the idea of you literally incorporating the audience and the community in the show. The places that you've taken this show to previously, what's been the response like?
0: Very, very emotional. I was so naive when I started. I thought it was going to be this light, funny show, and people will have like bad recipes and failed, and silly advice and things. And actually, when people came to talk to us, and still, I'm blown away with the heart that people bring, the generosity of their sharing, and the vulnerability. Like people's relationships with their mum still, it's so raw sometimes, for better or worse. And so it's very emotional when people come and see the show. But there's lots of laughs as well. There are still funny things, like too much chili in the curry and that kind of thing. Mum falling off a bike, riding down the hill, and that stuff's still there. But there is also, the trauma that some mums carry with them from their own childhoods and displacement, and all of the journeys that people have in their childhoods is reflected back when we think about who our mums are and how they mothered us.
1: And it's interesting as well, I think, because you've got in many circumstances, of course, the mum may still be in the audience, in the area, in the community. So you've got this kind of multi-generational experience of, oh, that's not how I remember
0: There's
1: that,
0: probably a little bit of that, and certainly siblings as well, because siblings might listen and go, that's not what happened, because they have a totally different perspective on the
1: yeah.
0: childhood.
1: Absolutely. I wonder what it's. I mean, do you? You must be physically there with the people. Are you watching their face as they hear you perform their story back to them?
0: Yes. And in fact, it's extremely nerve-wracking for Mark and I when we watch back and they're sitting there, because their approval is so important to us. Like, we want to make sure that we do them justice and that it's a wonderful experience for them. They know what the content of the story is going to be. It's not a surprise what we're going to say, but how we say it. And because there's music involved as well, we have a band, a two-piece band, that will underscore each story with a soundtrack, and then they write a song to reflect the content of what that person shared. So that's all going to be fresh for them when they're sitting in the audience. So we are definitely, I really keep an eye out for their reaction. Mark prefers not to know until after. But it is quite a nerve-wracking experience. But usually there's big smiles and often lots of tears. And if their mum's there as well, there's usually hugs and that kind of thing. And sometimes their mum doesn't know, and it's a surprise. And then they suddenly go, well, hang on a minute, that sounds like you. Oh, that sounds like something that happened to us. And then that dawns on them that it's actually about them, and it's so moving.
1: Georgia King is my guest. She is one half of Whiskey and Boots, and they're putting together an Esperance version of their project Mama Stitch. Now, Georgia, you are in Esperance at the moment. You're gathering these stories. Have you been able to catch up with people so far?
0: Yeah, we've done half of our interviews so far. So we've interviewed a local nurse who's a mad traveller. We've interviewed a local First Nations person. We've interviewed a couple of farmers. The others I'm not sure we could say, because I think they want to remain anonymous. But yeah, a really broad, a couple of kids, a couple of young people. Really broad cross-section has been put together for us. We're working with the cannery, and yeah, they've helped us collect a wonderful selection of diverse people from the community.
1: If someone did want to get involved and have their story heard, is there still time to do that?
0: Unfortunately, we can't listen to any more stories, but they can come to the show, and at the end of each performance, we invite the audience to write a letter to their own mum. And we display that in the space, and it becomes part of a kind of installation that tours with the work. So every single place that we've been to before, including Kalgoorlie, Geraldton, Narrogin, all over the place, they all of those letters will be on display in the cannery for the performance. And if people come along, they can add to that collection of Dear Mum letters.
1: Beautiful. And lastly, Georgia, if people want to come along to the show and see and hear these stories and these people from their own community, when and where is the performance happening?
0: Yeah, the performances are happening on Friday 19th, Saturday 20th, and Sunday 21st of June. Doors open at 6, and we'll have fresh baked bread and tea and homemade jam for people who arrive early. We've got opening performance by Laura Petrie, and they can get tickets at the Cannery Arts Centre.
1: There we go there. That was Georgia King. She's one half of Whiskey and Boats, the team that are putting together Mama Stitch, coming up in Esperance. The time is 27 minutes to 9. I hope you're having a lovely morning so far. You and I will be meeting our Triple J Unearthed artist in just a moment. Olivia Eskios is her name, and she's been travelling between Melbourne and the US to craft her sound. I look forward to sharing that with you. To take us there, one of my favourite tracks by Aussie. See ya. This is Chandelier. Good morning.

0: That's Aussie singer-songwriter Sia there with her track Chandelier. It is 23 minutes to 9. And time to meet our Triple J Unearthed artist for the weekend. This time it's Olivia Eskios, and she spent the last 5 years refining her song craft between Melbourne and the US to give her what's been described as otherworldly R&B. Her album has been released just this year. It's called Yours Truly. Let's say hello. I'll take you
1: I started singing in church, and when my parents realized that I could sing, they immediately nurtured my growth of the arts. They put me into singing lessons, dancing lessons, acting lessons, everything, which I'm very grateful for. Did so many competitions and concerts, so I'm very well versed in the stage, in performing. And then when I was 14, I started putting out covers on YouTube, really just doing that for fun, built my own fan base from that. And by 17, I was able to travel to the US. My formative years were really built there, especially in Atlanta. That's when I really started building myself as a music artist and not just as a singer. Being in those rooms creating and really taking the time to see how these incredible artists that did Cardi B, Rick Ross, that has done Jay-Z, Beyonce, from that, I kind of wanted to come back down here and start developing artists of my own because I knew that there was so much talent here that just needed direction. I started with Rinnie. He was the first person that I actually started vocal producing and helped collaborate on his journey. People like Shredder, Zuhair, even Panya, like I've taught her for a few weeks as well. That's really what I'm about, just exploring musically what you can do, what you're capable of, going past those limits, and then sharing that knowledge as well. I am just really obsessed with learning. At the end of the day, like if you want to be good in what you do, your sense of what good is, then I believe looking at yourself objectively is the only way to go about it, you know, because then you're open to learning. You're open to seeing your mistakes as not something that's negative, but something that is exciting because it's like, oh, I get to learn something new and improve on this. And you're going to tell me that I'm going to become a master at this. I find that exciting. I know my voice inside and out. So I know how to play upon that, how to reach certain frequencies and ranges within my voice that I know will sit really well in the song. If I need to sit in my lower register, if I know that that's going to hit, then that's what I'm going to do. And I know how to arrange a song. You can take away everything else, but I know how to arrange a song to become a record and really understand what it needs, know when to do things and know when to add things and know when to subtract. My artistry is, I would say, raw, heartfelt, and I would say dynamic. Got me feeling like. I think it was the first one that really gained a lot of popularity and really resonated with a lot of people. And also it's a song that I had to fight for. Not many people know this, but at that time I was really pushed to do fast songs, and I think in retaliation I made that song. And it's slow and it's lovely, but you know what, it demands for you to take your time to listen to the record. It demands your attention. Obviously when we're looking at music where it needs to be condensed down, my spirit says we have to go against that. Demand their attention, because the people that need this, that need substance, are going to gravitate towards it. They're going to find it. That is my trust and belief that my music is going to hit the right people that will understand it. So let's get ready. This album is called Yours Truly. I didn't expect to get this much attention and love, honestly, from the Australian audience. My audience was from the US, and I built that from my time doing covers on YouTube. And I think this album really opened up a lot of recognition and acknowledgement in Australia. And that means something to me because I'm from here, you know, like I'm from Melbourne. I grew up Northside. As of last month, it surpassed over 500,000, which I'm so grateful for. And I'm grateful because I've been independent this entire time. So it's really been me, my producer, Vince Evans, who has really helped me cultivate my sound and just, you know, helping me get my ideas into manifestation, into fruition. For R&B to find that acknowledgement here is so important, you know, and I feel like I've been a part of it for so many years, but to gain that recognition, that acknowledgement from my own work is so beautiful, and I'm so, so grateful. Most people that know my journey in music so far knows that I don't release a lot, but we are changing this year. And this project was the start to our commitment to that, to release more because that's our duty, which is why we are pushing to do two more projects, whatever that may look like. That is the plan for this year. And then anything else that comes with it, you know, performances or whatever it is, like I'm ready to be seen.
0: Let's have a listen now. This is Olivia Esquios's one of her three available tracks. This is Ride. Good morning.

0: That is Olivia Eskio. She is our Triple J Unearthed Artist for the weekend. Love to hear what you thought of that track. 1300 501 222 is a number to call. You can always text me 0448 922 604. But joining me on the line now is Darren Thompson. He's the president of the Railways Footy Club in Northam. Good morning to you, Darren.
1: Good morning, Natalie, and good morning to your listeners.
0: Mate, I expect you would be a very, very busy little Vegemite at the moment. You have the Big Freeze event happening at the club today. How are preparations going?
1: Cold. Yeah, it's been a bit fairly crisp here this morning in Northam. But other than that, yeah, no, we're so good. The ladies are out in the canteen making sure that that's all organised, so we're staying away from them. Other than that, yeah, things aren't going too badly, thank you.
0: Now, the Arctic Blast from the Past Deep Freeze event, it's we have seen these events in football and different codes as well before, but it's to fight motor neurone disease for specifically fight MND, for fundraising and search and research for ways to combat the disease. Can you tell me a bit about the event? Because we've got some special guests that are coming along.
1: Yeah, we have. What actually happened was our coach, Brodie Laird, came to us and sort of said, oh, look, I want to run an MND event. We said, that's our past players. They knock yourself out, sunshine. And then all of a sudden it grew and grew and grew, and we realised that, okay, he's going to need help. So we decided that

0: combine the two. And the next thing, we've got a man called Terry Danaher saying that he was happy to come along with former Australian Test cricketer Rodney Hoggs. So, yeah, we'll also this evening have a sportsman's night to listen to their blasts from the past.
1: That's incredible. And it's, you know, obviously very personal for them. I'm aware Terry lost his brother to the disease.
0: Yeah, absolutely. And that's why we're so happy, because Calabar and Tamman, who we're playing today, we've always had a fairly good relationship with them. And they've just jumped straight on board. We've actually got a couple of Calatamman people going down the slide today. This isn't really about football. It's about the bigger thing and the legacy that Neil has left us all. Because we were talking about it the other night. We didn't really know people that had motor neurons disease. It was almost before Neil came along. It was one of those things you didn't really talk about. Because of him, we're all aware of it now, and the Danaher family obviously following it on. And yeah, you know, when we actually thought about it, and Brody started saying to us, you know, can we do this? It really become quite simple now.
1: Now, if people, obviously this is primarily a fundraising event, we want to raise funds for Fight MND. 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
0: Yeah, I know on our website and all the MND's websites, there's a QR code that you can use. For instance, we've got local member Lockie Hunter's going down today. There will be QR codes around that you can stand and donate. One of the Calabar and Tamman identities, Roman Griffiths, is going to be away in Queensland, so his daughter's going to have to go down. She'll be wearing her dad's famous number 21 Guernsey. We've got a local junior football treasurer who's going down, Kyle. One of our life members, Jermaine Bomber Davis, he'll be going down. And we're pretty rapt to announce that Carol Bull, the president of the Avon Football and Netball Association, she'll be going down. And I think this is a little bit of payback, because we originally asked Ashley Teagle, and he sort of said, well, I suppose I have to. And then when Carol got back, she'd been overseas, she said, oh, look, I'd better do it. And, of course, we've got one of our original, because tonight's a pretty big night for our netball team, the Fast Hearts. It's their 20th season, so they're having that was one of the reasons for the players' night, and a past players' night, sorry. And one of the railway stalwarts, Jenny Jones, who was in the first team, she'll be going down as well. So, yeah, we've got a fairly bit wide where people can actually donate, as I said, on the QR codes that will be around the ground.
1: Wonderful. It does sound like a fantastic event. When should people rock up to Railways Footy Club?
0: Well, I'd say get there at 10, because the girls are starting netball at just after midday. The boys are playing reserves, and the league start at 10 past 2. But obviously we'll be doing this at around the 3 o'clock mark. That's when people will be getting very cold.
1: I was going to ask you earlier who you particularly were looking forward to seeing going into the cold water, but I think you mentioned that poor Carol, I think, might be one of your top people.
0: Oh, definitely. You know, let's face it, football clubs don't always have good relationships with associations. But in saying that, I must actually mention that the young lady from Tamman is also my son's partner, so I'm going to quite enjoy watching Jasmine Griffiths go down the slide.
1: Darren Thompson, thank you so much for your time today. All the very best for preparations, and of course for the huge day you have ahead of you. Thank you, and we wish you all the very best.
0: Thanks a lot, Nat, and I'm wishing everyone has a great day.
1: Darren Thompson there. He is the president of the Railways Footy Club. Yes, a lot of work ahead of them today, but if you're anywhere near Northam, a great way to show your support, and also, check out the Facebook page of the Northam Railways Footy Club to be able to follow the links to be able to donate or show your support digitally as well. Now, earlier on in the program, I played this tiny, tiny little sound for you, and if this behaves, I'll be able to play it again for you. This is the sound I gave you. Now, I didn't give you much because I thought this is such a big song. Everyone knows it. It's going to be impossible to miss, impossible not to get. But I think it was a little bit tricky, actually, and I'm a little bit satisfied. I have to admit that someone did get this. Actually, three people correctly guessed. The Warehouse, of course. Chris Kerr, of course. But winning the prize, the quiz today, is the wonderful Tom. So well done to everyone that we had lots of guesses, but well done to our three winners. Tom was first and fastest, and he's requested some In Excess. I'm going to play the In Excess first, but I should tell you what the prize-winning song is. It was I Want to Dance with Somebody by the wonderful Whitney Houston, of course. On this day back in 1987, she had her second UK number one single with that with this song. It reached number one in over a dozen other countries and won a Grammy Award for Best Female Pop Vocal Performance the following year. I'm going to play Tom's prize for us first, and then I'm going to see if I can squeeze in a bit of Whitney after that. This is In Excess with Need You Tonight for Tom, our quiz winner. We'll have Whitney after this.

0: let you know you're one of my kind.
1: Oh, such a great song, isn't it? In Excess with Need You Tonight on ABC Midwest and Wheatbelt, Goldfields and Esperance. Thanks for hanging out with me this weekend. It's always a lot of fun. Congratulations to Tom, who won our quiz, but also to The Warehouse and Chris Kerr, who performed very admirably as well. Have a lovely, lovely weekend. This is our quiz song, I Want to Dance with Somebody by Whitney Houston, to take us to the end of the program. Have a lovely weekend. I'll catch you next time.

0: Obuasi says it's a fitting way to end his time with the force.
1: Extremely honoured to get this award. I'm so happy, eh? Just can't imagine what my family's feeling right now. They're probably super proud and super pumped as well. So yeah, this one's for them. I think it's full credit to the boys for just allowing me to play my game and be myself. I think if that doesn't happen, I don't win this award, man. I truly believe that.
0: Perth's weather, sunny today with light winds and a forecast maximum of 21 degrees. Currently in the city, it's 13.6. 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It's 9:05.
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4: Bit trigger happy there. Just a couple of newsy things to get out of the way. To all of you who've texted in and said what a great show it's been today, you need to give your thanks to Olivia Holmes, who produced the whole thing while I was on afternoon. So it is absolutely thanks to her talent as a journalist and a producer that it was such an interesting show. I loved it too. I was just her meat puppet. She put, no, I'm not going to go any further with that. And Tim and Atwell, you texted in. Good morning, guys. I'm driving off on Roe Highway towards Murdoch and sort of off the coast. It appears down near Fremantle is a huge amount of smoke. I'm not sure what it is, but it looks quite ominous. Liv's had a look at the Emergency WA website and says it looks like there's a burn-off in that area in Jandakot by the city of Coburn. Now it's time for this lady. Hello.
5: Hello, Amber.
4: Oh, it's so good to see you.
5: And I
4: just
5: know.
4: I said to Liv that just the sight of you, I have a Pavlovian response. My brain powers down. It's like that Windows noise. I'm down.
5: Well, that's good.
4: Little spinning wheel.
5: Yep, and then I just fire you back up again.
4: That's it. And I'm your meat puppet as well. I'm just here to answer the calls. How's your week been?
5: Fantastic. Beautiful weather.
4: How'd you go in the storm? We haven't seen each other.
5: I meant to bring in a big box of avocados. Lost the top of my avocado tree.
4: Oh.
5: I'm always really on tender hooks with my 40-metre high lemon-scented gum that covers three yeah. houses.
4: Oh.
5: I always go out there. Yeah, only lost two tiny little branches. Wasn't too bad. The liquid amber out the front lost a big branch but didn't drop on anything. Actually, not too bad at all.
4: Yeah, yeah.
5: But we didn't get a lot of rain. But I did go down to the beach.
4: Same.
5: Oh, wasn't it amazing?
4: It was extraordinary. Yeah. I sat in the car.
5: Sunday
4: Coxie
5: morning.
4: Coxie got out and then I filmed him because Coxie's very popular on
5: oh,
4: my
5: is
4: social
5: he?
4: Media.
5: Oh,
4: is he? I have a private account. I hate to
5: Right.
4: But anyway, so I'm filming him as he's leaning into the wind with the ocean behind him and I started singing, Coxie in the storm. He's such a lovely bloke.
5: Do you know, it was surprising how many people were down at the beach.
4: Yeah, a lot of people.
5: Oh, my God, it was rough out there. And I've got friends that live down at Falcon and they're right across from the ocean. They sent me pictures of
4: kite surfing.
5: Kite surfing. These guys were so high up in the air that almost needed an oxygen tank. Like, that's insanity.
4: Isn't that a death wish?
5: Well,
4: can
5: one
4: I just
5: guy.
4: Remind people that 1300 221 0025 is the number. You're being a little slow off the mark. Do give us a call. This is Roots and Shoots.
5: It is.
4: In spite of us talking about
5: yeah,
4: anything.
5: That's not to do with gardening.
4: Plants. Yes.
5: Oh, do you know what I was thinking? You know how with all the sports stuff, it's always very earnest, isn't it? Like, it's like. They read it out like it's a huge battle and this war that's been going on.
4: It's that special secret.
5: I know.
4: Yes.
5: It's just a football game. But what we should do is get them to call the pigeon race.
4: Oh, that would be so
5: What do you
4: great.
5: Reckon?
4: Oh, let's, yeah.
5: Let's
4: yeah.
5: do it. I think it is fantastic that people are into pigeon racing again.
4: That's Gary. Gary is Katrina's dad.
5: Oh, is that Katrina's dad?
4: Katrina's dad, yeah. We every week we get a
5: Yeah, I know. Yeah. I love it.
4: And also Katrina, mother of Andrea, who the audience named. So we're invested.
5: Oh, yeah.
4: We've got skin in the pigeon game.
5: Skin along that feather line.
4: We've got feathers in the Saturday Brekkie pigeon game.
5: Let's see who we'll get that will do that. We need someone with a sense of humour.
4: Oh, we'll find someone. I reckon Mitch Turner might be our guy.
5: I reckon Mitch would be up for it, for sure.
4: Gorgeous Mitch. 1300 221 0025 is the number to ask Sabrina a question.
5: Well, you know, while we're waiting for people to ring us, I don't know why they're not. Come on. Oh, no, here we come. It's the sustainable up there in the northern side, Port Hedland. They're having their beautiful big sustainable living day today.
4: Oh, nice.
5: They've got Costa. They've got Johnny Frogman. They've got Andrea Whiteley. And they're live streaming it.
4: I spoke to Costa yesterday and
5: he
4: was in the toilets at the airport and there was one announcer. It's very echoey because the campaign is Australia looks better in a full bush.
5: And
4: I said to him, what do you think it is about you, apart from your love of gardening?
5: And your full bush.
4: Yeah, and that they chose you for this campaign. And he started soliloquising about something else. And I said, it's your beard. For God's sake.
5: He's hairy all over.
4: Well, how do you know?
5: Well, I won't tell you. It wasn't planned.
4: It's like
5: is what I can tell you.
4: There are fewer celebrity gardeners than there are celebrity chefs. Oh, I heard you, Warren. How are you going? Getting a bit cross there.
6: Oh, sorry. I'm going to run out of reception.
5: Okay. Go, Warren. Go, Warren. Go, go, go.
6: I just planted 3 hibiscus from pots just a little while ago.
5: Yeah.
6: And I'm wondering how long I should leave them before I trim the bottom branches off.
5: I would leave it until September. So you can do it this year, but not until September, Warren.
6: Okay, no worries.
5: Okay, good.
4: Good luck with it, Warren. Thank you.
5: We got you before you fell out of range.
4: We did. Cheryl is in Swan Valley. Hi, Cheryl.
7: Oh, hi, Amber and Sabrina. We've got a groundwater forum coming up at Caversham Memorial Hall on the 19th of June. So I thought your listeners might be interested, and I know you, Sabrina, have been following the rising groundwater issue with interest.
5: Yeah.
7: So we're very lucky we've secured Professor Sally Thompson from UWA. She's going to be the keynote speaker. And she recently was awarded an international medal, the Henry Darcy Medal for Excellence in Hydrology, which was voted by international peers. So we're really looking forward to hearing Sally speak. She has the ability to condense quite difficult to understand information in a way that, you know, the layman can understand. So
5: we've
7: had a bit of a coup there.
5: And that's
7: awesome. Sally will be joined. Yeah, so local landowners who are affected by rising groundwater along the flank of the New Urban, several of those, including my husband and I, will be talking with data and photographic evidence to show what can happen when drainage design goes wrong.
5: Yeah.
7: And really, the part of the purpose of this is to alert the people I fondly call the Northerners. These are the people along the northern edge of the growth corridor, which is still being developed from Brabham up through Henley Brook. North Ellen Brook is in the news lately. To arm them with some ideas about what they need to do to prepare themselves.
4: Yeah. Cheryl, just let me cut you short there. Just let me cut you short. When and where? When and where?
7: Okay, it is on June the 19th, which is a Friday. Check-in is 8:30, but you do need to register. It's a free event. Can I give you the registration number?
5: Yes.
7: 0432 410 074. And the important thing is that the venue is now Caversham Memorial Hall. We've had to upgrade from the smaller venue that was initially booked because there's been so much interest. So it's Caversham Memorial Hall.
4: Groundwater Forum in Caversham. Cheryl from Swan Valley, thank you so much for letting us know about that. If you'd like to get along to that, register by calling 0432 410 074. That was Cheryl talking about that there. Roger is in Subiaco. Hi, Roger.
8: Hi, good morning, ladies.
5: Morning, Roger.
8: I was on the Reddit platform last night and through a random set of circumstances, I went down a rabbit hole and found a plant called the Thai perennial coriander. It looks nothing like the normal coriander, and
5: I reckon that's a Thai perennial basil, Roger. The problem with with those websites is that people just write in, and there is no not a perennial coriander. But there is definitely a perennial Thai basil. And
8: Can I just interrupt?
5: Yes.
8: A couple of separate references to it.
5: Yep.
8: And at least one of them didn't look anything like a Wikipedia style community thing. But anyway, in fact, there was even a company that sells seeds for it, but that doesn't make it legitimate, I suppose.
5: No. The other thing is some basils, some of the annual herbs and spices and plants are actually biennial, like they will last a second year. It doesn't mean to say that you will have them for 5 or 6 years. I have not seen perennial coriander for sale here. But we've had Jonathan text in from Darwin, who said there's definitely a Thai basil. It looks like a flat leaf weed, but tastes exactly like
4: perennial coriander.
5: Tastes exactly like coriander. So I don't know if it's a true coriander. Now, if you can get it up at Darwin, I'm presuming it will be a tropical plant. It may not actually be a true coriander. But are you wondering if you can get it here?
8: Oh, well, and also if it will grow here, and sounding like if it's Darwin, it likes heat and so probably not.
5: Yeah, which is why a lot of the... So anything like that will need really high humidity to do well, Roger. Yeah. And sometimes anything that's like that, it usually dies off in winter, which is why the basil dies off in winter here in Perth. But up in Darwin, you will have that basil would just go on for years.
8: Yeah.
5: But you could give it... I always say to people, give it a crack. Yeah, but you'd have to order it online by seed, I would say.
8: Right.
5: Yep.
4: Thanks, Roger.
8: Is there a truth... Is there an actual slow bolt coriander?
5: Yes, there definitely is. Yeah.
8: Right.
5: And you can get that from Australian seed suppliers, and they sell it in you buy the seed.
4: Nice.
8: Right.
5: Yep. Slow bolt coriander.
8: The name of the company?
5: No, there are a few seed companies in Australia that sell the slow bolt coriander.
4: So you'll need to Google that.
5: Yeah.
4: Thanks, Roger. Thanks for calling in, and good luck with that. Got a couple of lines free, 1300 221 0254, for Roots and Shoots. Sabrina Hahn. Mitch Turner's people have been in touch.
5: And that is great.
4: They're going to be in touch with Mitch to see if he's interested in what our fee might be.
5: Yeah.
4: I don't know if we've got a fee. Can we afford Mitch Turner?
5: I know that Mitch is a very... very philanthropic.
4: He's very philanthropic.
5: Young man.
4: We want him to call a pigeon race.
5: Yes, definitely.
4: Yeah. So we
5: not with as much earnestness as they do a football game. Perhaps we could feather it a little bit.
4: Less excited, perhaps?
5: Yeah, no, the excitement's okay.
4: Oh, the excitement's okay.
5: Just not excitement with a touch of dread, which is how football's always sort of broadcast.
4: Okay, there you go. He's definitely the man for the job, though.
5: Yeah, I agree.
4: Abby is in Northampton. Abby, what's your question for Sab?
9: Hey, Sab, how are you going? I seem to have a never-ending problem with mealybug, scale, citrus leaf miner, and I seem to be treating it all the time. So when I was out there, I'm thinking, are the ants spreading this? But I do remember you saying to me that I should be spreading sulfur and scratching it into the soil, because when you're always watering with bore water, it can stop the uptake of the nutrients like iron and manganese.
5: Trace elements, yeah. So what the reason? Well, the reason that works is if you've got alkaline water, it drops the alkalinity.
9: Okay.
5: So now, if you're plagued with pests a lot and you constantly spray, when you spray, you actually kill all the predatory insects that are going for the scale and the mealybug and things like that.
9: Mm-hmm.
5: So my advice for you is to actually get predatory bugs to eat the bad bugs. Now, there's two main websites that sell bugs to eat bugs, and you type in which bugs it is you want to eradicate or drop the population down as much as possible. They will tell you what the predatory insect is for that particular pest that you have in your garden. And you are correct, Abby. Ants move scale and mealybug around for new feeding grounds, because they take the sweet, sticky exudation out of the
4: vocabulary.
9: And do you think that I should spread sulfur just to eliminate the problem of, because it's ball water constantly?
5: Right. Oh, okay. You need to, number one, are you on a property? You get that bore water tested to find out not just the pH, but everything else in it, because it may be salt, could be all sorts of things. So get your bore water tested. Buy one of those little home gardener pH soil testing kits. You're on a farm. They do testing. Yeah, you get an agronomist to do it.
9: Yeah.
5: So first of all, go armed with knowledge, and then you can actually find the right solution to the problem.
9: Okay, cool.
4: Thanks, Abby.
5: Okay, thanks, Abby.
4: Due to Stormageddon last week, the Kings Park plant sale was cancelled. We have Chris Olney, who is president of the Friends of Kings Park, on the show. Hello, Chris. What can you tell us?
10: Oh, good morning, girls. I'm feeling much better today than I was last Saturday.
5: Yes, I bet you would have been
4: stressful.
5: A little bit concerned. Yeah.
10: A tough decision, because it was sunniest Saturday morning.
5: Yes.
10: But we had to cancel it on the morning because all our lovely volunteers get the plant sale ready. You know, all the plants are moved from the nursery to the Pilgala family area, and that's the work on Saturday. Sunday morning we opened for the sale, so had to make an early call, and I was so relieved to wake up on Sunday morning and it was stormy.
5: Yeah. Wow, yeah, I know.
4: You did the right thing.
5: You did do the right thing.
10: Yeah, the good news is that we are having we've transferred it to this Sunday, which is looking much better. Yeah.
4: Is anyone camping out yet? Got anyone in the queue yet? Be Christine Leighton out there.
5: Yeah, she'll be out there.
10: It'll be tomorrow.
4: And when I was there last year.
10: She's always one of the first
4: I was there last year, you had a Geraldton wax that had been bred especially for
10: the white diamonds one. Yes.
4: Absolute stunning.
10: More of those again. We've got, I think the people who camp out earlier are sort of, it's all about grafting the grafted plants. We have
5: People break arms of others to get in the line when they know there's grafted.
10: Yeah, and there's not that many of them. That's the problem, because it's such a tedious program. You know, like I've tried it once and I'm hopeless. So You have to have a very steady hand.
4: So what time would you advise people to get down there and still have a good chance?
10: Well, it opens at 8, starts at 8:30. So, you know, but we've got 11,000 plants, almost 11,000 plants. So tomorrow you don't have to get there at, you know, 7, 6 o'clock in the morning. We open at 8:30. You could get there by 8 or later in the morning. We'll have plenty to last the whole morning. Often we don't have as many plants, like usually have about half as many.
5: Yeah.
10: So that means we sell out really early. But we're hopeful we can go through till midday, which is our closing time.
5: Yeah.
4: Well done. Yeah. Chris, congratulations on getting it up and running and on making that tough decision last week. It was absolutely the right one. Thanks for keeping us up to date with that. Thanks. That was Chris Olney, who is president of the Friends of Kings Park. They put together their annual plant sale.
5: Much better than a dress sale, I reckon. Go to Kings Park. So we've been hammered by people telling me about the perennial coriander. We've even had a guy from Tom who's listening in Bangkok.
4: Friend of the show.
5: Now it's Eryngium foetidum. Whether it's perennial, okay. So I would suggest it would last for a few years. So I don't know.
4: Better than a bolting coriander.
5: Better than a bolting coriander. It's very difficult. You only have 2 months of the whole year you can grow the annual coriander in Perth. Just goes to seed. You can grow them. If you don't want them to bolt, you need to grow them in a hothouse.
4: Okay, just let me tell people, got a couple of lines free, 1300 221 0025. But I have to read this lovely text from Alicia in Lower Chittering, who says, thank you, Sabby and Amber and Joe on a Tuesday for your highly entertaining and informative show. The podcast kept me well entertained while I watched the storm at King Edward Memorial Hospital, and I'm loving being out in the garden, sunshine, postpartum, even with the tons of weeds. So Alicia has a new baby.
5: Oh, Alicia.
4: And she was at the hospital last week. Welcome to that little new soul. I'd love it if you could send us a photo and let us know what variety of new person that it is. And perhaps we could a name even and say hello from aunties.
5: Yes, because we are the aunties.
4: We are the aunties. We are your aunties.
5: My daughter, who's a paramedic, she delivered a baby on Sunday morning. Oh. She said, it's her fourth one. She just said it is the most beautiful thing to do.
4: Do you know what? Yeah, of course it is. I think we're more granties. We're great aunties, hey? We're a bit old to be just aunties.
5: I think we're absolutely fantastically tremendous great aunties.
4: We are.
5: the greatest of the greatest aunties.
4: Charmin is on the phone from Franklin. Hello, Charmin.
11: Hi, Amber. Hi, Sabrina. How are you?
5: Very well. So well. Do you grow perennial coriander as well? God, I must be the only person in the entire world that has not grown perennial coriander.
11: Yeah, I did have it. I had it in, I got it in Queensland. I lived in southeast Queensland. And I got it from a company called All Rare Herbs.
5: Oh, yeah,
11: Mulaney.
5: Yep. Oh, God, I love Mulaney.
11: With me, and it's growing fine in a pot, and it looks more like it looks like a thistle, but it doesn't grow on so much a stem. It stays quite bushy, and it's quite prickly. No, it doesn't look anything like coriander.
5: So it is, like an eryngium. Does it have a blue sort of spiky flower as well?
11: I haven't seen it flower.
5: Right. But it tastes like coriander, yeah?
11: Absolutely, it tastes like it.
5: Hmm.
11: But you sort of slice it up into little strips and it's brilliant.
5: Oh, that is yum.
11: For years.
5: Well, that's great. So now we know that it exists. We know it'll grow in WA and down in Perth. And it's obviously loves the tropics, but will grow down here. And I presume you just buy it from seed.
11: Yes,
4: There you go. Charmaine, thanks for calling in with that. We are now, we stand fully corrected.
5: We do. Well, I stand fully this corrected.
4: Is Coriander Correction Corner.
5: Yeah, absolutely.
4: Beginning with Jonathan Karapetis and continuing, couple of lines free, 1300 221 0025. Do give us a call. We love to hear from you. Marg is in Hillary's. Hi, Marg.
12: Hi, hello. How are you, ladies?
5: Yeah, good, great. Marg.
4: What's your question for Sab?
12: Have you seen, I've sent three photographs. So the
4: of
12: tree.
4: What?
5: Of a tree.
12: It's a tree. What it says, what tree is my caption.
5: Right.
4: Oh, okay.
5: And then, okay.
12: And then the close-up of the leaves.
5: Right.
12: As the next
4: oh,
12: one.
4: There we go.
12: And then,
4: yeah, oh, no, and you're then not Tim. Your name's
5: no,
4: not
5: try
4: Tim.
5: The next one down. No, that's a pincushion hakea.
4: See, this is the chicken. This is the tricky thing, isn't it? Did you say live, did you say you tagged it?
12: I've put on it, on the tree photograph, the caption is, what tree?
5: Right.
4: Yep. Liv's going to pop it over onto the thing for us.
5: And then what else would you like to know once we see said picture of the tree?
12: The next one, the close-up of the leaves, I've put, what disease?
5: Right.
4: And oh, then
5: underneath. Oh, okay. No. So that's a pittosporum.
12: Yeah.
5: And you've got the pittosporum beetle has fairly hammered it. And
12: very
5: then,
12: happy.
5: Yeah. So,
12: what can I do to treat it?
5: Well, you can actually see the beetles. Now, pittosporum beetle is a tricky one to try and control. You can spray with neem oil or pyrethrum. They come in there hundreds. You can definitely prune and get rid of the leaves. Yeah. So that would be my first go-to. It comes from New South Wales and Queensland. Can be a bit of a pest of a plant over here because of the fruit. Oh, it's a biggie, isn't it?
12: It's I suppose it's not huge. But it's hiding next door's roof at the moment.
5: Oh, okay. So, look, what I would do, Marg, is I would prune it and then dispose of the leaves, and then you can spray with a neem oil or a pyrethrum-based spray.
12: All right.
5: Yeah.
12: Okay.
5: Yeah.
4: Good. Right. Marg, are you from Liverpool?
12: I am indeed.
4: Oh,
12: my gosh, you picked
4: yes.
12: that up.
4: Yes. Love it. It was a very good accent. Mark, thanks for calling. 1300 22.
12: Thanks.
4: You're welcome. 1025 is the number.
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13: It is that time again.
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15: I know you're going to dig this.
16: Here we go now.
4: Just panic at the disco just then.
5: Okay.
4: When we're caught by surprise, there is a flowering of arms and legs.
5: I know. Because I do it like days before. I can't remember by the time Saturday comes along.
4: And she hasn't got the right specs on and she throws her phone in the air and she's trying to get close up to
5: God.
4: The computer screen.
5: Anyway. Thanks. It lives in my ear. Now, so we're going to have a little bit of a mix today. Mm-hmm. So we're going to go to other places in the world
4: like
5: with
4: this.
5: The Kabusa Oriental mm-hmm. Choir, and they're singing Soweto.
4: Nice.

0: That was Caboose Oriental Choir singing with their tune, Soweto.
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0: Where it is indeed after nine, and you can call Sabrina Hunt directly. It's like having a direct line to the goddess of the garden, a bog witch in particular.
2: Yes.
0: 1300 221025 is the number. Lines are free. Sabrina, you have things to say.
2: you have
0: a pulpit.
2: I do. Now, you know, I know quite a bit about plants, and that it really perturbed me that people were saying that the perennial coriander is a true coriander. And I just thought...
0: She's specific, we employ her because of her deep knowledge, and it's not.
2: So the coriander that we eat, or cilantro, they call it in Spain, is its genus is coriander, okay? So if you are going to buy a coriander plant, cilantro, then you are going to get Coriandrum sativum. Mm-hmm. If you are going to buy the perennial coriander, it's not from the same family. Totally different family, totally different genus. So the perennial coriander is Eryngium foetidum.
0: There you go, because it's foetid.
2: Different, yeah, basically. Two entirely different, not coriander. But the Eryngium family, they have these beautiful blue globe flowers on them, and they're prickly. You'll spike yourself if you'd be very careful.
0: See, this is the thing. Like, while you know, you are right, and they have borrowed that name because it gives people something to glom onto as to what it's going to taste like or smell like.
2: Yeah, and
0: so they've borrowed that name.
2: Yeah.
0: But technically, it's not a coriander. So
2: botanically,
0: we love being mansplained too.
2: Like, yes.
0: We're going to woman-splain back every now and then, aren't we? we're going to splain you right in your face.
2: But it doesn't mean to say that you can't eat it. It's like, you know, in Europe when they make a salad, they go out the backyard and they pick all the weeds.
0: Exactly.
2: And that's what they make a salad of. And that's what they call their spring lettuce or winter lettuce.
0: That's right.
2: So, but, you know,
0: it's a catch-all phrase.
2: It's the botanical things that I treasure most.
0: Yeah, yeah, yeah. When one has such deep experience and one is right, one wants to say one is right.
2: Well, just to inform people that it's not
0: right.
2: In the coriander family.
0: It's nuanced.
2: Yes.
0: And there is a difference. Leanne is in South Yundaurup, which is not Mandurah, is it, Leanne?
3: No, it definitely is.
0: That's right. See, but you could call it Mandurah, couldn't you?
3: Oh, no, do not do that.
2: I love Yundi. North and
0: Yundi.
2: Yep, North and South Yundi, absolutely beautiful.
3: And this morning, more beautiful than ever. And ladies, what a day to be out in the garden.
0: Oh, we're trapped in the studio.
2: I know, but don't you worry. The minute it turns on 10 o'clock, I'm out.
0: She's
3: out.
0: Oh,
3: well, I'll post you my address and you can come down and help me in South Yundi.
2: Oh, I love it down there.
0: What's
2: love
0: your
2: it.
0: Question?
3: Yeah, it's beautiful and I'm on the river and the dolphins are jumping up and down and the birds are everywhere and I get very distracted from the garden, but I don't mind that.
0: I could become so jealous that I hang up on you, Leanne.
3: Oh, no, don't do that, because then I won't find out anything about the grapefruit.
2: Okay, well, fire away.
3: Sabrina, I'm wanting to plant a grapefruit and I'm wanting to get the red, you know, the lovely pink red sort of grapefruit, the really nice sweet one.
2: Yeah.
3: And I've had a look around. There's virtually nothing available that I can find, but there's one that's sort of the skin has got a pink blush to it, but inside it's not pink.
2: No.
3: What can you recommend and where could I get one?
2: Well, now, the thing about the ruby grapefruit is it's a tropical grapefruit. So if you want it to go really pink inside, you will have to take your grapefruit tree further north. So they still taste the same.
3: Not even the North Yundaurup.
2: No, I think you'd have to go further north than that. But it still tastes delicious. So now, grapefruit have the ruby grapefruit in particular, because I've got it in my garden.
3: Yeah.
2: You will find that sometimes it only sort of ripens on one side of the fruit, and it's usually on the western side. So if you can get more trace elements to it, that would help it. So I would – how long have you had it in the ground for?
3: I haven't got one. I want to get one.
2: Sorry, I thought you already had one.
3: Okay. No.
2: Now, you need to give it full sun where there's nothing else around it, because it has to have sun coming into the fruit so the fruit ripens. You've got that? Okay.
3: I've got the perfect spot for it as far as that's concerned.
2: Yep. Now, there is in one of the Perth nurseries, there is they specialise in citrus. So there is a Perth nursery that you'll have to Google citrus grower Perth, and he definitely does the ruby grapefruit. There's two nurseries, actually. One of them, which is one of the premier nurseries.
3: I think I know what the ones you're talking about.
2: Yeah.
3: I've had a bit of a look at who's around and who's doing what.
2: So they will grow it, and they grow it on a good root stock for Western Australia.
3: And so what grapefruit is that?
2: The ruby grapefruit.
3: Okay, that's the ruby.
2: Yeah.
3: I've seen one called Flame. Is that...
2: Flame is a hybrid. It takes a little bit longer to fruit. The fruit is a bit smaller. The ruby grapefruit, I reckon, has a better flavour. It's
3: right.
2: It's sweeter than Flame. You got room, put both in.
3: No. I've only got room for...
2: Okay.
3: I'm very tempted to do that, but I know it's not a good idea ultimately.
2: So you can put either or, the ruby grapefruit or the Flame grapefruit.
3: Right. And the Flame, what I saw about the Flame is that it's a dwarf grapefruit that only grows to 2 metres or something.
2: Yeah.
3: Whereas some of the others grow to 8. I'm very tempted to do that, but I know it's not a good idea ultimately.
2: So you can put either or, the ruby grapefruit or the Flame grapefruit.
3: Right. And what I saw about the Flame is that it's a dwarf grapefruit that only grows to 2 metres or something. Whereas some of the others grow to 8 metres.
2: Yeah, God, so grapefruit's a very large tree. But you can get – so that's on dwarf rootstock. Now, I found with the dwarf rootstock, that's why the fruit is smaller, they're slower growing, they get more problems with disease, they're not as hardy. Yeah. You can get the ruby grapefruit on semi-dwarf rootstock.
3: Right.
2: Which does better in our sandy soil.
0: Okay.
3: Right.
0: Good with that. Are you still going there, Leanne?
3: No, well, I was just going to say, so your top recommendation would be the ruby grapefruit and maybe on semi-dwarf stalk?
2: Definitely on semi-dwarf root stalk, yes.
0: Beautiful.
2: Yeah.
0: Right. Thank you.
3: That's lovely. Okay.
2: Have a lovely thanks,
0: time
2: Leanne.
0: Down in the yonders, wander down yonders.
2: Down.
0: Now, our chittering baby, I think Sophie might be the... Sophie's in the pram in the veggie garden yesterday with one of her big sisters, Olivia, helping, who's now chanting the word coriander each time you mention it. So I'm very glad we've created a bit of chaos there for your children. Sam and Gero have sent through a pic of the boys. We haven't heard from him for a while. And he says both are growing like weeds in my garden at the moment. And then one
2: beautiful.
0: More photo off in the garden with the coffee of a tiny, tiny baby.
2: Newborn baby.
0: I'm not sure which one's our chittering baby, but it's okay. I understand. You don't have to tell us the name. I'm overly zealous about these things, and they must remain private while I, you know, try and understand how the perils of social media and media, which is where we work, not in social media.
2: Mm.
0: People are continuing to mansplain.
2: Oh, okay.
0: And now they're using AI.
2: Oh, is this the coriander again?
0: I'm not even going to mention it. Because if you had to go to AI to find the information that Sabrina Hart already had in her organic intelligence.
2: Yeah.
0: Dave, Diggy. Hello, Diggers. Diggy in
2: Digby.
4: It is. Sabrina, I'm mixed up my ambition and my ability. You know, I bought a ginger plant. Francozen up in Manjima.

0: Yeah.
1: And it's been going fine through summer and autumn, and I'm looking at it now and working out whether I should pot it off and put it on the veranda or build a frost-free cloche around it.
0: Ah, why don't you build a frost-free enclosure? That's far more exciting and interesting. And I want to see it. So first of all, plan it out. Plan it out. You've got to draw an illustration first, Digby. So get some, you know, graph paper and some, get some nice scale, two-scale ruler. Work out what you're going to use for your... Do you know, I find bubble wrap is really good.
1: Yeah, well, there I was going with a couple of steel posts and some bubble wrap.
0: Yep, that's a go. I reckon you're going to have a lot more success doing that. So it's still in a pot or it's in the ground?
1: No, it's been planted out. It's got some root matter down there that I should harvest, which I've never done before.
0: Yeah, well, don't do it now. The wrong time of the year. I would... Now, do you get frost there?
1: Oh, look, we're on the hill. It will get cold. It won't. It's unusual to get icy where we are, but it can do it.
0: Okay. So, now, if it gets frost, it's bang, bang. If you don't get frost and you put a little, you know, a little cozy tent around it, it'll die down to nothing, of course. Well, to the rhizome, I should say. And then in spring, it will reshoot. I reckon you are better off with putting a nice, cozy little warm tent around it.
1: I'll do that. Thank you.
0: And then, Digby, I want you to ring us up about mid-spring and let us know how your ginger plant went.
2: Also, excellent. Digby, do you know the thorns, Wall and Jeff?
1: I do.
2: Say g'day from me to
1: we
2: the
1: will.
2: Thorns. Have a lovely day, Digby, and thank you for being honest about your capabilities. That's really enjoyed it. Say hi to Wellington.
1: Good on you.
2: See ya. And Adam is in Denmark. Hello, Adam.
3: G'day, ladies. Calling from Denmark. We've got a little Japanese tea shop down here, and our flagship plant out the front is a Camellia sinensis tea plant, cultivar Okuhi Curry, which a lovely lady in Manchima let me dig up from her farm.
0: Oh, how wonderful.
3: It's in a pot.
0: Yeah.
3: And it only gets afternoon sun, but all the leaves look like they've been scorched. I've had it for years.
0: Yeah.
3: It's sort of never really flourished. And half the leaves are all, the tips are all brown. I don't understand why, and I'd like a bit of help.
0: What was it like in the garden that it came from? Did it have brown tips on it then or not?
3: No, they're all doing fine and they were in full sun.
0: Yeah. I reckon it's going to need more sun, and I think that if you're going to grow it in a pot, you can't just use potting mix, Adam. You've got to mix in some compost in with that and some cow poo,
3: right?
0: Just to give it more oomph. Like the potting mix, it just doesn't have enough. Just physically, it's not the right makeup for the tea plant. So
3: I've made a bunch of children out of it, little offshoots, and they're all struggling too.
0: Are they?
2: Did you get any of that?
0: Yeah, yeah.
2: Yep.
3: Just more nutrients in.
0: Yeah, so definitely trace elements.
2: Are you okay?
0: Did you fall off a roof or something?
3: No, I'm still here.
0: Oh, sorry. Good. What happened?
3: Yes, I think my gizmo switched over accidentally.
0: Okay.
3: What I'm saying is that it has a lot of children in little pots and they're all struggling as well. So I guess you're saying they just need more nutrients.
0: Yeah, and also warm. They don't like the cold weather, Adam. The tea camellia doesn't like our dry, cold weather. If it's a bit humid, it's better. So you need the physical structure of the soil. If you only use potting mix, there's just not enough in it for the tea plant.
3: Yep.
0: Needs to be slightly acidic soil, so you can get camellia rosalia stuff. You can mix some compost in it, a little bit of just a small amount of poo. You need to give them trace elements. In Margaret River, there is a company that makes the most amazing liquids for your garden. I would be drenching it with with that. So if you Google liquid fertilizers, Margaret River, they'll come up, and I would definitely be doing drenching once every 3 weeks for your tea plants, and I think you'll find that that will really spur them on.
2: Nice. Right. There you go. Good luck with that, Adam.
0: Thanks, Adam.
2: Audrey is in Carrigullen. Hi, Audrey.
4: Oh, hi. Hi, Sabrina. Hi, Amber. A dear friend has given me a curly willow sapling.
0: Now, oh, yeah.
4: I don't know where she got it from.
0: Doesn't matter. We won't even ask. So, they call it the tortured willow. It's extraordinary.
4: Yeah. Yeah, I just, given that we have a lot of Mary and a lot of Jarrah trees on our block, I'm just wondering, and also given that there's quite a few dead ones too, so I'm just wondering if the water is an issue with a curly willow.
0: It does need water. It is a true willow, so it will need water.
4: Yeah, yeah, but I was wondering how invasive and is it going to, take too much water or...
0: Well, that's why you see willows along rivers, because they will suck up as much water as they possibly can. But the root system isn't very deep, but it's wide because they'll go searching for water. I think I love willows. And, you know, as a kid we used to make everything out of willows, especially bows and arrows, the bow.
4: Wow. Okay.
0: But we used to build the most amazing structures, cubby houses and fence lines out of willow is the most beautiful thing to weave.
2: Mm.
0: We do baskets and all sorts of things. I made a hat once out of the willow.
2: You made a wreath.
0: Yeah, wreaths are really good, Christmas wreaths.
4: Oh, my friend who actually gave it to me does make a lot of baskets. And
0: there
4: wreaths,
0: you go. So if you put it somewhere where it's not going to be a pest, then it's fine.
4: It's fine. Okay. Yeah. All right. Yeah. Wonderful. Thank you.
2: Thanks for calling, Audrey. Good luck with
4: you.
2: That.
0: Thank you. Now, I know people are now going to ring and go, why is she telling people that they put an invasive weed in? The tortured willow is nowhere near as invasive as the willow.
2: As the willow.
0: And not the wind in the willow.
2: And not the surfer Willow Hardy.
0: No.
2: She's not invasive at all.
0: No.
2: This plant here, I got this for Mother's Day from my son. What is it? Can I pot it? And what conditions does it like? Says D in Scarborough.
0: Ooh, oh, that is the tuberous begonia.
2: Begonia hardy.
0: Yeah. So, yes, you can pot that up. Now, I have to tell you that, like the tropics, they don't like the cold weather. So in winter, it's going to die down to nothing, right? So you need to replant the entire pot. It's going to die down to nothing. You water it probably once every 4 to 6 weeks. Put it somewhere where you're not going to forget it, because in spring it will reemerge and then flower all summer. And so the second year you have it, it will be big enough for you to take cuttings of, but you will have to keep the cuttings in a little hothouse over their first winter. They usually last for 2 to 3 years. And that's why you have to keep taking cuttings. So tuberous begonia, once you're hooked on tuberous begonias, you're gone.
2: There's no going back.
0: There is no going back.
2: Oh, I love a journey like that.
0: So excited.
2: She's in raptures. It is a beautiful looking plant. Thoroughly recommend it. Is it possible to transplant a 1 meter tall Protosporum phyllerides into a more sunny position?
0: Yep.
2: Jack in Scrubby Creek from the Parungarungara.
0: So do it now. Do it. They transplant really well. Really well.
2: Paula is at Baker's Hill. Hi, Paula.
5: Hello. Good morning.
0: Morning, Paula.
5: Lovely to talk to you. I'm between Baker's Hill and Clackline.
0: Yep.
5: I'm on a rural property. I'm in a very low place that the temperatures are probably close to 5 degrees cooler.
0: Right.
5: So I've got ice 5 mornings a week throughout the winter for months and months.
0: Yep.
5: I planted a hedge along the road, which is about probably 200 metres.
0: Yeah.
5: And I probably planted them too close. I think they're called Sargentii eucalyptus.
0: Okay. It's a hedge.
5: Yeah, and I did plant them quite close, and then I thought I'd get a little bit creative and put in King's Park Special in between.
0: Yeah.
5: But the King's Park Special went in the year after.
0: Yeah.
5: And I'm wanting to know what I can do to boost the King's Park Special because they're not doing particularly well.
0: Okay. That's a big hedge, the Sargentii. It's a...
5: Yeah.
0: Anyway.
5: It's a windbreak.
0: It's a windbreak, yeah.
5: A viewing... like blocking.

0: Okay. So if you drip feed them, that is better than overhead watering because of the salt. You can make a little moat around them, Paula. I would get some slow-release native fertilizer, some compost, and if you've got anyone that's got any sheep poo, you're going to put that on pretty thick around the base of the Kings Park Special with the fertilizer. And you might even need to mix a bit of gypsum into the top layer of the soil. I mean, once the root system of the Kings Park Special, that Callistemon, gets bigger, then you'll find they'll take off. So it's just a matter of getting the root development happening.
1: Okay.
0: So
1: I've been putting a little bit of native fertilizer on, but I've been really worried about overdoing it.
0: Yeah.
1: And I have a wonderful local company that does sheep poo, so I can
0: Great.
1: Get that.
0: Yeah. So I would be doing all that and then see how they go over the... You'll find the first few years they're a bit slow and then they'll take off.
1: Oh, lovely.
0: Yeah.
1: Beautiful.
0: So do all that and you should get a win-win out of that.
2: Thanks, Paula.
1: Thanks so much.
0: Thanks, Paula.
2: Clive in Hilton has a couple of varieties of Ruscus branch in some water and it has some tiny shoots coming out of the leaves. Can he propagate it from those?
0: Now, the Ruscus plant is, the florists love it. So what happens is the next leaf comes out of this tiny little baby leaf that comes out of the leaf. They're the most extraordinary looking plant and you never see them for sale anymore, but florists use them all the time. And yes, you can grow the Ruscus from the baby leaf on the leaf.
2: How do you do that then?
0: Well, you can either just take a cutting of the whole leaf where there's four or five leaves and stick it in water and it'll root and then you pot it out. Or you pluck the leaflet off the leaf and you grow that, but it has to be in a vermiculite seed-raising mix until it develops its own roots and off it goes.
2: We have Ruscus at our house.
0: Do you?
2: Loves it. He's always
0: Are they
2: it
0: beautiful?
2: It just lasts for months.
0: Yeah. That's why florists love it. It's awesome.
2: Extraordinary thing. Can we please remind listeners to turn off their reticulation? I've seen lots on morning walks. Thank you for that, Catherine. Reminder from Catherine, turn off your retic.
0: Yep.
2: What else have we got here?
0: We've got beautiful children. Ah, and someone in Bridgetown wants to know the best time to prune roses. Now, Bridgetown, do not prune your roses in June or July. Wait until the beginning of August.
2: Excellent. Our grevilleas are not flowering profusely as we've seen in other gardens. Not sure what we're doing wrong. They're north-facing, but do not get full sun all day, says Graham.
0: Graham, I would give them some native fertiliser and just check the pH of your soil.
2: Okay. Hi, this stick is actually an orange tree. Should I tear it out and throw it away? I've tried liquid trace elements and
0: Can
2: adding...
0: Can you show me the picture?
2: I'll show you the picture. It's a broom.
0: It is literally a stick with a very weak gourd.
2: It's green, though.
0: And it's right near a Lamandra. You need to dig that up, my friend, and put it somewhere else. A pot. Dig it up. Put it in a pot and see if you can get it looking a little bit more than a half-dead stick. If it does not come good by spring... out it goes.
2: Should I prune my pomegranate now?
0: Yes, you should.
2: Yes, you should prune your pomegranate. Ninny. Someone sent a photograph of their wrapped capsicums and eggplants as recommended. And I just
0: look at them.
2: We've got the bubble wrap looking here. So that's a thing that you can do.
0: And they're going gangbusters. Look at them.
2: Absolutely gangbusters. I don't know if I love looking at bubble wrap in my
0: garden. Doesn't matter though. You get to extend the season of your tomatoes and chilies.
2: Oh, look. And isn't that very pretty.
0: They're the Pope's cap chili.
2: Oh,
0: got the little Pope's hat.
2: Deadly.
0: Oh, it's been fun, Amber.
2: It has been fun, Sabrina Hahn. We will be back for Roots and Shoots next Saturday. Thank you for joining us for this edition. We love chatting to you on the show. It's 9 o'clock, time for sport after the news. See you later.
0: Bye.

0: This is ABC News with Jonathan Beale. Good morning. The Federal Energy Minister has confirmed Australia has secured adequate fuel supplies through until August. The war in Iran has reduced availability of diesel and petrol worldwide and caused a spike in fuel prices. Chris Bowen says 3.5 billion litres of fuel will be delivered to Australia over the next 4 weeks.
1: That consists of 1.8 billion litres of diesel, 512 million litres of petrol, 468 million litres of jet fuel, and 709 million litres of crude oil. This is all pretty consistent. You know, some are slightly up, some are slightly down, but pretty consistent with every weekly update.
0: Fuel prices are continuing to fall across the country after a spike in March. Across Australia's five largest cities, average retail petrol prices are 83.9 cents per litre, lower compared to late March. Adelaide now has the cheapest petrol of any capital city, with motorists paying $1.66 a litre. The Australian and New Zealand Prime Ministers are meeting today in Queensland. Olivia Sanders is in Noosa on the Sunshine Coast.
2: Anthony Albanese and Christopher Luxon are speaking with business leaders today as part of an annual meeting between the two Prime Ministers. Economic growth and the Indo-Pacific are expected to be the focus of the talks. Mr. Albanese has noted a number of ways in which the countries can strengthen economic relations, including addressing supply chain vulnerabilities, reinforcing sovereign defence industries, and cutting red tape, which slows down trade opportunities.
0: Britain's Minister for Children and Families says the UK does not need any advice from people who are trying to import America's toxic politics into the United Kingdom. John McAllister's comment comes after the US Vice President J.D. Vance blamed the stabbing death of an 18-year-old in Britain on civilizational decline and a mass invasion of migrants. Earlier this week, 23-year-old Sikh man Vikram Digwar was sentenced to life in prison over the killing. Mr. McAllister says the UK does not need any advice from American politicians.
3: There are people who are trying to import that kind of toxic politics here into the UK, and I don't want to have anything to do with it. That sort of whipping up of hatred and division is exactly what Mark Henry's dad has called on us not to indulge in.
0: The head of the World Health Organization says proper investment and political commitment is the only way to stop Ebola in its tracks. The WHO has announced a $730 million support package to help tackle the spread of the virus. There have been 62 confirmed Ebola deaths so far in the Democratic Republic of Congo, which is the centre of the outbreak. The organization's Director General, Tedros Adhanom Ghebreyesus, says the funding will help limit future outbreaks.
4: The opportunity now is to act with clarity and discipline, using a common plan to guide a common effort. If we do that, we can bring this outbreak to an end and strengthen the systems that protect people from the next one.
0: Two Russian cosmonauts on board the International Space Station have repaired one of two air leaks that had caused concerns. NASA had directed the other five astronauts to shelter inside a docked SpaceX craft while the work was carried out. Chris Hadfield, a Canadian astronaut who's been on the ISS, says such leaks are not uncommon.
5: We actually keep like a big glob of plasticine or Play-Doh or something that if there was a puncture, if a meteorite punched a hole, you could just plop that over the top with thick cloth behind it. But this one is a very hairline crack through a long weld. And so you can't just put Play-Doh on it. You have to try and use something like epoxy.
0: In tennis, world number three, Alexander Zverev has defeated 26th seed Jakub Menchik in their French Open semi-final. The German will next meet Italy's Flavio Cavoli in the final. Neither player has ever won a Grand Slam title. Zverev, who goes into the match as favourite, has told Stan Sport he's proud to have found a way to win after Menchik took a set from him.
6: Third set, he really stepped up another level. But you know, this is a Grand Slam. This is best of five set matches. You know, things are going to happen. You have to deal with it. You have to manage it. I did. And I hope to play another great match on Sunday.
0: New Zealand are 218 runs from victory over England with seven wickets in hand at stumps on day two of the first test at Lord's. The home side suffered a batting collapse during their second innings, losing four wickets, including those of Joe Root and captain Ben Stokes, for just a single run. The tourists will resume at 3 for 36 on day three with Devon Conway and Rachin Ravindra at the crease. Perth's weather. Sunny today with light winds at a forecast maximum of 21 degrees. Currently 16.6. ABC News, it's 5 past 10.
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11: And great to have your company on Sports Talk this morning. Gee, there's a lot to talk about. Wonderful you can join us wherever you happen to be around the great state of WA. There's a chance for a Dockers dozen in Bunbury this afternoon as North takes on Fremantle at Hands Oval. West Coast will be playing for a fifth game in 2026, a fifth win, when they host Port Adelaide at Perth Stadium later today. So it is a WA bookended Saturday coming up in AFL. Two cracking games of footy to start round 13. Have the Bulldogs worked out the way to harass the Hawks? And also today, later on the program, we'll head to the US of A to speak to ABC World Cup correspondent Tom Wildy. He's been at Tony Popovich's press conference as the Socceroos prepare for their final pre-World Cup hit-out. That is, of course, tomorrow. Two-hour edition today of Sports Talk before we switch our attention to the southwest at midday for Fremantle and North. So there's plenty of time to talk to you this morning. As always, we'd love to hear from you. 1300 221 1025. 1300 221 1025. That's the talkback number. Or you can send us a text, 0437 221 1025. Clint Wilden with you. Great to be joined by, as always, the senior sports writer of the West Australian, Glenn Quatermain, and dual premiership player with the West Coast Eagles in Chris Waterman. Welcome to both of you. I was really impressed last night by the ability of the Hawks to get on the scoreboard early, and then I was less than impressed with their ability to hit the scoreboard when it mattered. The Bulldogs, have they shown us how to go about them? If you harass the Hawks, they become more interested in fighting back than being able to keep their attention on the footy. You're a Hawks man, Quarters. What did you think?
14: Well, I thought James Sicily had ridden himself of all that stuff in the past, but no, he bit last night. But look, I think, what was it, 111 in the second half is not going to win you many games of footy. I think they do miss Gunston. When they go inside 50, they're very tentative without Gunston there, as they should be. He's a great player. Yeah, it was great effort by the Bulldogs. Real pity with what happened afterwards, though. I thought we were rid of that too. But, you know, social media posting and hopefully that person gets their right whack. Mabior Chole did not deserve that.
11: So what we're speaking about is, of course, Mabior Chole subject to racist abuse on social media post-game. Hawthorn has spoken out strongly against it. So too the AFL, and Andrew Dillon putting out a post a little bit earlier today as well. And the statement reads from Andrew Dillon: the AFL strongly condemns the vile and racist social media messages sent to Hawthorn player Mabior Chole following Friday night's match, and just underlining again that racism has no place anywhere, anytime, not in our game, in the community or online. It sickens me that once again we've had to deal with this sort of rubbish, but unfortunately, there are idiots out there.
14: Strong messaging from the AFL, though, which is good. And hopefully the full punitive measures against the individual. And people may eventually catch on that it's just not on. It's ridiculous.
11: Absolutely. Couldn't agree any more with everything you said. I want to get the thoughts of both of you, as we'll hear from Muddy after this. Mitch Lewis denied a mark late in the game.
15: He was looking for me. Instead, it was Bontempelli. He fists it down. Newcombe

0: Lindsley gets it and goes to the top of the goal square. Mitch Lewis takes the mark. Oh, it wasn't paid.
1: That's a mark, isn't
0: He's taken a mark at the top of the goal square, Mitch Lewis, that there was no whistle to say it was paid. And it's dribbled through for a rush behind.
1: Yeah, and he had total control.
0: Was it a mark, Lingy?
2: Was it a mark, Muddy?
3: It was a mark. There was some mind bogglers last night. Some non-payment. Well, there was one against Jarman Impey from a kick-in. And that was just completely dropping the ball. There was a couple of others. But the umpires let them all go. So there would have been a couple each side. So they let them all go. Nick Watson grabbed the Bulldogs player. I can't remember who it was in the middle of the ground. Just threw him to the ground, given what a 50-metre penalty was paid for the night before.
2: Yep.
3: And went the length of the ground back the other way. Was worse. So, no, and just back on the Marbia Chole thing, Michael Selwood copped a good spray over the fence and went back and pointed the guy out as well. So there's a bit of that happening. Ban him for life if they're going to do that. Once the game's over, it's over. Stop your cheering and shouting and move on. Jog on.
4: Mm. The good, you would remember the old days of Moorabbin. It was pretty hostile, some of those venues, but you know,
3: they didn't say much to us when we came off. They just was what we had to walk under.
4: Oh, that's right. Yes.
2: Yeah, but there's hostile and there's specific abuse.
4: Yeah.
2: I don't think you need to spell out the line. You should know that. I've always been a fan of, and I know I get shouted down, but I don't care about the pantomime boo. That's all right. They're the bad guys. They're the opposition team. Boo. I've spoken to so many players. No one cares about that. There is a distinct line between that and actually abusing someone specifically. Like, if you can't tell the difference, then you need to have a serious look at yourself.
4: It's cowardly, and it was pleasing to see Selwood go and point the individual out. Yeah. And the individual coward. I like the language that Selwood used. It's cowardly. You're the other side of the fence. You know, let the athletes do what they're paid to do. And yeah, I agree. Booing's you pay your fees. You get into the ground. You can a little bit of booing. It's all part of it. But
2: yeah.
4: Let's just keep it to that.
3: Quietly making a name for himself, young Michael Selwood.
4: Mm.
3: He did a massive second half on Nick Watson, who looked like he could have ripped the game apart.
4: Mm.
3: But, no, they were good, the Dogs. And, as you said, Cordis Hawthorn's kicking in the second half was woeful.
4: Great. And Mark, match-saving Mark last week too, later Selwood. You're quite right. He's quickly gaining a reputation.
2: We are going to talk about Fremantle and West Coast games in just a second. But speaking of Nick Watson, I found this interesting at halftime on Fox.
5: How are you feeling in this one with your mate Selwood?
6: Yeah, he's giving me a bit. I don't care if he talks as long as he walks the walk. So I'd love to see it in the second half.
2: Well, he walked the walk in the second half, didn't he?
3: He got you in the second half. He was good in the first half, Nick Watson. And I think Michael was off the ground when he got one. So he can lay claim to two goals, but he squashed him in the second half.
4: Mm.
2: One last one on the crowds. Chris Scott had a bit to say after copping it, walking down through the crowd to get onto the ground during the Adelaide Geelong game. Here's what he had to say when asked by Mitch Cleary from Channel 7 in the post game.
7: Three quarter time, you were coming down from the box. It looks like you had some words with some fans, or they had some words towards you, and you were worried about security. Can you take us through how that unfolded?
8: No, not. Not except to say I didn't have any words with any fans. I spoke to security. You're reading way too much into that.
7: Sorry, they had words to you. Like,
8: the fans?
7: Yeah.
8: Of course I do.
7: Did you feel
8: they're nuffies. But that's okay.
7: Did you feel the need to alert security up?
8: I talk to security regularly. Yeah.
7: Do you think it's the right thing for the coaches to walk through the crowd?
8: That's a good question. This is one of the best stadiums in the world. I love it. No, it's an oversight that the coaches should have to walk through the crowd. I don't want to do it at any ground.
2: It is an oversight.
3: Yeah, it is.
4: Do you remember the old days at Victoria Park? You had to walk. I think the coaches had to walk. And the Western Oval, the old Witten Oval now.
3: Yeah, across
4: the field. They had to walk down a ladder and through the crowd. So it was a lot worse back then. But they shouldn't have to walk through a crowd.
3: There's not many of the grounds where you don't engage with a bit of the crowd. I liked Mick on our channel last night at the game talking about Marvel Stadium, when they all got there and said how great it is, and they said, where's the coaches' boxes? And they completely forgot them.
4: And the media box. And the media box. To get to the aftermatch at Marvel from the media box, you've got to go through a kitchen. It's true.
2: I know. There's an awful lot of that where people who build things don't actually ask the people that are using them, what do you actually need here? Which is why everybody who comes across the Perth Stadium always says, what an unbelievable stadium it is, because

0: they asked people, what do you need? What do you want? They asked short of one set of lifts, which they couldn't fit in because that would have been where the coaches would have gone up and down the lifts and would have stopped everybody else being locked out. But overall, you pretty much, it's a perfect condition. But they have to do something at Adelaide. That has continued to happen for a while now where people think they have a right to have a go at the coaches working out on the ground. That's not okay. Just not okay.
1: Yeah. I mean, they could manufacture it somehow. The coaches wouldn't care if they had to walk back out and down around the stairs and down and underneath. Because they want to think. While they're going down the stairs, they're thinking. I've been in that situation. You're thinking, what am I going to say? What are the stats? Well, I hope the stats are right. Well, you know, rah, rah, rah. It's going through your head. And you get halfway down, some bloke gives you a mouthful and it just throws you off.
0: Yeah. Yeah, I just think it's not good enough and it continues to happen. I did like the use of the word nuffies, though.
2: Oh, yeah, it's
0: I
2: great.
0: That was
2: it?
0: Quite entertaining.
2: Well, I have sat in the outer at Adelaide Oval and the old football park. Notice I included the T in that, not football park, but it was a very interesting place to sit in the outer, to say the least.
1: Well, I'll tell you another thing Chris Scott said that was spot on. It is one of the great grounds in the world, the Adelaide Oval. For sport.
0: Oh,
1: just great ground.
0: For everything. I love going there. It's the best cricket ground in the country.
2: And the walk to the ground.
0: Yeah.
1: Oh, yeah.
2: Magic.
0: Yeah. But you have to do something about looking after the coaches. We're going to pause and we'll be back to take your calls and we'll chat about the two big games involving the WA clubs. Of course, Fremantle will be heading down there at midday, taking on the Kangaroos. It's the Kangaroos' home game, and well done for the Roos for selling some games across to the West and trying to take responsibility for their own finances, opposed to just putting their hand out and having a sook like other Victorian clubs do. And also then we'll focus on the West Coast Eagles up against Port. And to your calls right after this, 1300 221 0025, the number to call to get in touch with myself, Clint Wilden, to Chris, speak to Chris Waterman, or indeed to Glenn Quartermain. 1300 221 0025. It's 16 past 10.
3: Are there any winners in the cost of living crisis? What's causing the algal bloom?
4: Questions. They've never been more important. So the one thing we'll never question is our duty to keep asking. ABC News. Keep asking.
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0: One thing that Fremantle should be aware of is with Hawthorn losing last night, what an opportunity to continue to grow your lead at the top of the ladder. Just yourself and Sydney at the moment. So a big chance for the Dockers when they take on North Melbourne at Hans Oval in a couple of hours' time. Great to have Hayden Young returning from concussion. Jager O'Meara, who looks like Nightwing, the superhero at the moment with the mask. Oscar McDonald also coming in. Bad luck about Brennan Cox and Matt Johnson and Chris Sherry being omitted. 12 games straight if they win. That is some sort of a run. And I'm keen to get both of your thoughts on the battle between Jackson and Sherry in the ruck. I reckon that will be a huge factor in this game.
2: Sherry was BOG last year in Bunbury, hugely influential in that game. So you're right. I think it's the key battle in this game.
1: Yeah. The funny thing is when you're there, and we went down early in the year for the scratch match, because it's the suburban ground, it looks smaller, but technically the ground is bigger than most grounds they play on. And it feels like you're suffocated in the way the game's played. But Jerry was outstanding. It's a danger game because there's no extra 40,000 there cheering them on and all those type of things. And if we remember rightly, North played quite well down there in that scratch match. So it's completely, even though it's in WA, it's completely neutral. And that's why it's a bit of a danger game.
2: Can be very blustery too down there, I think, which neutralises the contest as well.
0: Yeah. So you don't get the protection of the stands.
1: No, none of that.
2: So I think it is, they're in great form, Fremantle, and should win this game. But, yeah, it's definitely what you might call a banana skin.
1: Yeah.
0: Let's go to the first of our callers this morning. Up in Broome, Fred gives us a call, 1300 221 0025. G'day, Fred.
6: Yeah, hey, good morning, team. Hey, gang. Thank you. Also with the Selwood and Mabia Charles thing, I think maybe, you know, people's values and that when they go to the football, you know, should be looked at and you know, let's look at the positive instead of the negative. Well, the question I wanted to ask is, Josh Lindsay being axed for West Coast Eagles, I think he's a great young player. And I'm questioning the team whether someone like a Liam Duggan or Tom Cole should be, you know, maybe given time off. Would Liam Duggan not be axed if he was the captain? I think he seems to me like a couple of steps behind the play at the moment. And I just think Josh Lindsay is in a better player. So just wanted your viewpoint on that, please.
2: Well, I thought it was really curious that he was dropped, Josh Lindsay. A beautiful kick, a great distributor of the footy. Tom Cole's been a great player. He's a premiership player. But you ask the question, is he in the next premiership team? And he's not. I've thought that was a really interesting axing. I'd like to see Josh Lindsay in that team.
1: Yeah, I kind of think that, well, Coley's not fitting in the back line. He went to the wing and didn't perform and then went to half forward. And I think he's doing a job along with Milan Murdoch. I think they're playing on players as defensive forwards. So I think they're giving the experienced guys the roles there. Same with Duggo. Duggo's been okay. He's a warrior. He throws his body at everything. You can't deny that. And a couple of his kicks have been wayward each week, but you can't deny the way he goes about it. And he does lead from the front. I think Lindsay is long-term, and just the coach is also just sending a message to the young blokes, you got to be up. So there's one part of that, and maybe, I know he's going to play today. I'll head down and watch Claremont West Coast after this, and I just think maybe the rigours of the big AFL game might be just a little message to him. Go back and keep working on your craft and the waffle.
0: Let's have a little listen to what Andrew McWalter had to say about the decision to drop Josh Lindsay.
7: So Josh is a little bit stiff to go out of the team, but the reality is we've got Brandon Stasvich coming into a team. He's ready to go. We traded for Stas for a reason. We think he's going to be a great player for our football club, and there's competition for spots in the position Josh is playing. We've got two of our captains and Tom McCarthy playing in that position. So, you know, it's in some ways I'm a bit flat for Josh going out of the team. I think Josh is going to be an incredible player for us for a long time, but I'm also happy that we have competition for spots and real competition for spots, and it's a good thing and helps our whole list develop. Look, I understand where we've been, that our fans want to see our young, talented players play, but we're really, every week we're picking the best team to win, and we're developing all of our squad as much as we can and as quickly as we can. Yeah, look, there's nothing that Josh is doing really poorly. He's an 18-year-old player. He's played, I think, 10 games already this year. I don't know the data of this, but I think around where he was drafted, he's probably played more games than anyone. So he's had a great start to his footy career. It's not a huge step backwards for Josh at all. So he's going to go away, work on his game, keep continuing to develop, and he's going to be a great player for our footy club.
0: Which all makes perfect sense to me, but let's ask the tricky question here. And Muddy, you've been a coach. Can you drop the club captain if his form warrants it, or do you have to just persist?
1: You can. It's been done before plenty of times, and that was my concern when Duggo was named dual captain. I thought they made a blue in just going the one captain and resetting the club. But I said this early in the year, he's such a great bloke and a warrior. They just want to see him out at the end as a leader of this club. You know, one of two, maybe three premiership players in that team left with Yowie and Tommy Cole.
0: Mm-hmm.
1: Yeah, you can. And look, I'm not sure he's going to get through the season because of his body, the way he plays and throws his knees have been a bit skew-iff. So I think he will at some point get some little arm, they'll just say, look, time just to have a spell. Not go back to the waffle, just have a spell.
2: I think the one thing that we should be talking about is Brandon Stasevich.
0: Yeah.
2: Because Brandon, I can't imagine how frustrating this first half of the season has been for him. Dual premiership player, terrific young man.
0: Yeah.
2: Great, very accomplished footballer. And so he's going to really add something to this team. I'm really looking forward to seeing him. And I just, fingers crossed, it all goes really well for him because I think he will add a real layer to that team.
1: My concern is, I know they do a lot more work, but it was always 10 to 12 quarters of footy to get ready for the season. Mm. He's only had the eight. So with two home games, I thought maybe he just stretch another one out. And they've got, you know, Lindsay in form. But anyway, we'll wait and see.
0: So here's my next question. Who goes to Mitch Georgiades? We know Ruben Jinby's done that a couple of times, round 18 last season. And Georgiades kicked two goals from eight disposals and three marks. These stats I'm stealing from the West Australian this morning. Thanks to the West. In the come-behind victory at Adelaide Oval in round three, 105 minutes they spent head-to-head, Georgiades kicking three goals from 11 disposals and seven marks. And Ruben Jinby has spoken about how he knows that he needs to step up. Does he play on Georgiades, or would you throw stuff Stasevich in his first game onto him.
2: I interviewed Jinbi after the game last week, and for all I know, he is playing on Georgiades because he was pretty adamant, I want him.
0: Yeah.
2: I want to measure myself against him. He's the one player who's got hold of him, he said. So I think he's the natural pick for him.
0: I agree.
2: Way he's playing at the moment, number one for contests, one-on-one contest losses. So he has lost fewer one-on-ones than any other player.
1: Mind you, there's got to be no easy players for Stasevich to play on out there.
0: No.
1: But I just think that maybe that off the mark, repeatedly off the mark, trying to stay with him might cause some issues for Stas. But I probably think that maybe Bazo would be second in line too. He's going actually okay at the moment.
2: Going
1: Bazo.
2: Well.
0: Mm. We'll go back to our calls in one moment, but the other, not marquee matchup, but it's going to be box office for years here, I think. Harley Reid versus Jason Horne-Francis. We've seen them go head-to-head and have plenty to say to each other, particularly last year at Adelaide Oval. It was tremendous to watch. We're expecting another big tangle between them later today.
2: Hopefully.
0: Yeah.
2: Theatre, please. Yeah. Coaches, let it happen. That's what we go to the footy to see, these contests. Two lions on each other. I absolutely hope so. And it's going to happen. It'll happen.
1: There's plenty of mayo be coming from the other bloke too. He might be backing off. Zach Butters. Mayo and Butters.
0: Yep. Brady Hoff get him?
1: Oh, yeah. He'd be the one. He's the only one that's got speed to go with him. I'm not sure he's taggable, Zach Butters. He's a good player. Yeah, it'd be interesting. I like the way he's coaching Andrew McWalter. He's giving players roles in the team and they're performing well.
0: First time since 2021, the Eagles have won this many matches at this stage of the season. And I mean this with respect to supporters of these clubs, but they are winnable matches at the moment against Port Adelaide, North Melbourne, Carlton to come. That Blues game shapes as an enormous into a wild card spot. They've got 7 of their last 11 matches at Perth Stadium. And that's a big plus for them.
2: And a 32-33-day stint at home now, which I don't think could be undervalued. Really important part of the season.
0: No, huge things. Big chance for the Eagles. To Donnie in Spearwood we go on 1300-221-025. Joe Bridie, the Executive General Manager of Football at the Fremantle Dockers, to join us very shortly here on Sports Talk. But first, Donnie, floor's yours.
8: Good morning, boys. I already heard you talking about young Josh Lindsay and what McPalter said. What a lot of crap. he said they picked the best team. Well, let me tell you, if Tommy Cole at Champions and best 22 from last 2 weeks, I'll walk from here to China. Okay? That's so wrong. He knows. Remember a few weeks ago, he admitted that play young Hewitt in wrong position. Now young Hewitt can't get a game. Let me tell you, I would drop Cole and Champion. I would bought in young Tommy Gross and also young Lindsay in there. Before I let you go, last night's game. What does it take to pay the mark? Clearly, Lewis from Bulldogs, he marked it. Sicily knocked out his hand, okay? They said, was out of bounds. Throw her in. Not long after that, Lewis from Hawthorne marks it down there and play on. What the hell's going on? I'll listen to your comments.
1: It will be interesting to see how the AFL come out, because there was a couple of howlers last night. They seemed to cover themselves in glory one way or another. We watch Razor A come on during the week, and he doesn't miss him either. If he says it's wrong, it's wrong. So it'd be interesting. But as I said, there was two or three that went to each team that were just, and you might look at it and say, well, that's why the umpires called it, and they let it all go. Didn't favour a side. I just thought there was just a few howlers.
2: Hard to take those marks at the top of the square the way the game's played these days. Pay them. That's what we go to the
1: footies. That was a mark all day.
2: It's a mark.
0: I absolutely think that was a mark. Yeah. And if it's about control, he's had control, Mitch Lewis. He's had control of the football. The ball was not coming out of his hands when Caulfield has punched it away. And so I would say you have to pay that mark under those circumstances. It hasn't, the punch from Caulfield hasn't happened as the ball's arrived in his hands. He hasn't double marked it. He hasn't looked like he was going to drop it. At no stage, if it is about making a decision when the player has control, I give it as a mark every day.
1: There was another one. Pardon me. There was another one last night where Sicily actually stood on the mark, right on the boundary line, and the bloke bubbled it, and it ended up being called out of bounds. But Sicily actually stood on the mark thinking it was a mark.
0: Mm.
1: And it got called play on. But the Bulldogs player, I think it was Lewis, stepped out of bounds and they had a throw in. And then we go back to the night before with close for Geelong. Same thing. The ball went over and the umpire couldn't see it. But on camera, he just controlled it with both hands.
0: Yeah. There's a lot of tough decisions umpires make. And I'm absolutely prepared to say sometimes they get them right and sometimes they get them wrong.
1: Yeah, they do.
0: But I reckon that mark for Mitch Lewis. And does the game swing on that? No. Because if the Hawks had kicked straight, it wouldn't have mattered.
2: Yeah, it wouldn't have mattered. If he kicks, takes the mark, the mark's paid, kicks the goal, they've won in spite of their kicking.
0: Yes.
1: But how long ago was there? Was it inside the 2 minutes?
0: There wasn't long.
1: Yeah.
0: There wasn't
1: it is,
0: long
1: It
0: ago.
1: Is a four-point swing.
0: Yeah. I didn't write down the exact time, but
1: no,
0: it was really
1: right at the end.
0: Yeah.
2: We say every year it's the hardest game in the world to umpire. I just have concerns we've overloaded our officials because it must be really tough out there. But the changes this year, there's a lot of them.
0: Yeah. Just going back to a couple of things, Tom Cole plays a very different role to what Josh Lindsay does.
1: Yeah, he does now.
0: Now he does, but you can't be dropping him for these positions. He's playing forward at the moment. Lindsay's playing across half back. And do I think Josh Lindsay was really unlucky? Yeah. I said that when I was speaking to Ollie Peterson on Drive. I think he was unlucky, but I also understand that if you're trying to bring in another defender in Stasevich, it's one of your defenders who misses out. And Josh Lindsay's going to play a lot of football for West Coast
1: Absolutely.
0: For a long period of time. He's going to be a great player. Unfortunately, right now, he's going to get squeezed out.
1: There's a great saying that reverberates not just in sport, but in business as well. You can't put an old head on young shoulders. And Tommy Cole certainly got that.
0: Let's have a chat to Joe Bridie, the Executive General Manager of Footy at the Fremantle Dockers. Welcome to you, Joe.
9: G'day, gents. Thanks for having me.
0: Oh, now, I'm really curious about the way that you make your way down, the logistics to when you have to play a game in Bunbury. It's not the usual away trick where you have to go to get on a plane, fly to the other side of the country. What is it? Planes, trains, automobiles? How do you work out getting down to Bunbury?
9: Yeah, it is a little bit of a different week. Obviously, on the back of our travel to Brisbane last week. So a little bit of flexibility with the group in terms of we obviously go into a bye after this round, so people going their separate ways and getting down here or the opportunity to jump on the team bus. So Rich came down yesterday and did our captain's run and then had our final meetings and then obviously staying at a hotel as a group and came to the ground as a group on the bus, kind of normal game day structure. And then we'll leave here together. So pretty straightforward once we arrive at the ground.
0: So you do give the players the opportunity to make their own way down if they so wish.
9: Yeah. I think that's what you'd like to do. And this is a little bit of where we're probably trying to go as a program even, is having that flexibility and our group's really maturing in their ability to prepare themselves for game day. So that's an important piece of it. And look, it's always an interesting one when you travel, like, the night before the game, when you're home, you're in your own bed and your own kind of structure and the way you go about it. So we try and allow the players to have as much of that as they can.
1: Was there a few surfboards rolling into the hotel car park, Joe, with some wetsuits hanging out the back of wagons?
9: No. This is a business trip, so it's nothing like that. So obviously really good to get down here. And it's amazing being in Bunbury, the vibe around town, and they've done a fantastic job with the stadium as well. It's looking like it should be packed out.
1: Regardless of a home game, it poses some different scenarios given you're going to be missing 40,000 screaming fans at Optus Stadium. We did see North play West Coast in a scratchy down there. They were quite good early in the year. It's got a different feel about it, this one, even though it's in your home state.
9: Yeah, they do. It's obviously, I think, it's an important piece for us, both WA clubs, obviously, in terms of the competitive balance and the ability not to have another trip on a plane, but it definitely has a different vibe to it in terms of the kind of regional venue. But ultimately, going into it and kind of look at the real focus on North Melbourne as much as we can, and you really look into the things you might talk about with these smaller venues in terms of crowd noise and the other bits and pieces that might look a little bit different. But the surface itself is in really good order, and there's not a breath of wind out here today. So and then the size and shape of the ground, it's a huge ground. So talk a little bit about those aspects, but ultimately both teams are dealing with the same thing.
2: Have you spoken about the wind much? Because it can get blustery down there. Obviously the ground's a bit more exposed without the big stadium.
9: Yeah, we did think about that going into it, Quarters, but ultimately it's not a breath of air down here. And we'll hear similar time yesterday for captain's run, and both days looked like they're the same, and it was pretty, it wasn't really any breeze at all. So I know that was a factor last year, but I can't see that being a factor today.
2: Now, you're going for 12 in a row, and I know it's one win at a time, and your players have beautifully rolled that out every time we interview them. They're very good at it. But do you have a golden opportunity here to create a bit more of a buffer with Hawthorn losing last night? That top two is so important. Is that in the back of your mind?
9: Oh, look, and I know it's going to sound really cliche. It isn't at all. When you've got something that's working for you and something that you really value, oh, I think that it's important to really live true and stay honest to that as a playing group. So excuse the noise down here at the venue. But I feel like for us, that's something that's held us in good stead and treating every moment on its merits. And whether that's the first quarter, the start of the game, the finish to a game, it's a really critical part of the way we're playing our footy. And it's not something we've looked to focus or prioritise what external conversations might be occurring, but we also love the fact that our fans are really invested in and enjoying the ride.
2: Without going into specific detail, can you tell us about Hayden Young coming through the concussion protocols and how close he was last week, and also Cox and Johnson, how close they were?
9: Yeah, it's obviously a really meticulous process that we treat with the utmost respect. And he just had some symptoms ongoing here and there where he might wake up with an average sleep or a little bit of a headache and just not feeling quite right. So as soon as any of those little factors come up through your progress, you kind of get pushed back a couple of days in terms of the progression through incidental training and then full contact training. So he was touch and go for the game, but ultimately we just decided to just pull it back and leave him for another week. And that's allowed him to have a really clean this week in terms of his preparation. So he's cherry ripe today. And look, it was probably one of those ones that you look at the risk factors associated with Coxie's that the knee injury occurred a few weeks back and he's just been having some ongoing issues in game and being able to play out. But he obviously went out last week and it's just one again that we felt like we're probably exposing him to risk going in today. And also Oscar McDonald's been playing a really critical role when he's come into the team. So decided to take no risk there with Coxie. And the one with Jono is that he has what you'd call a very low-grade, very minor strain, but he's functionally really at a high end. So he was actually able to train fully during the week. But again, just with that little strain being there, it was something that we didn't want to expose him to further risk. So both players will look to be available for the Geelong game. And obviously Sarong will put his hand up for that game as well.
0: Did you find it interesting, all the hoo-ha about Caleb Sarong going up to Brisbane?
9: Yeah, well, I think it's interesting when you don't have all the information, to be honest. That's probably the one from my perspective. I think we always take in all the information when you're making these decisions. Looking at Caleb's program, knowing that he wasn't going to play against North, the opportunity to see a specialist, have some work done that was important to him with his build, and also the fact that there was another bye the week after and we also fly on charters. So I think we weigh up all that information and make those decisions. But there'll always be something talked about and there'll always be commentary out there on anything that happens in our industry, that's for sure.
0: Well, Joe, I will not make a comment that if you win this game, you'll go 14 points clear of third spot. So I won't make that comment to you, but I look forward to hopefully that happens. Joe Bridie from the Fremantle Dockers, thanks very much for having a yarn with us on Sports Talk.
9: No, pleasure, gents. Take care.
0: Good on you. Joe Bridie there, the executive general manager. That's an enormous thing. It is enormous. I know why they're not going to say anything, but that is huge. You think about that top two spot and how valuable that is.
2: In WA it is.
0: In WA in particular. But to go 14 points clear if they beat, and that is an if they beat North Melbourne today. It's an enormous thing for the Dockers.
1: Qantas are seeing the value in it.
0: Absolutely they are. And Virgin. They're absolutely seeing the value in it.
2: It's wrong.
0: It's appalling.
2: And the federal government needs to appoint, I keep going on about this, an ombudsman to specifically look at these ratcheting in prices. It's wrong.
0: Do you think our friends at ESPN will write an article about how unfair it is, or the ramping of hotels and the ramping of prices? Because they were happy to write it when they were having a whinge about going to Gather Round. No one gives a tinkers when it's the West Australians or the South Australians who gets affected. What a load of garbage. We're going to pause and come back in just a moment. 1300 221 0025 is our talkback number. So we're going to call us in just a moment. If you want to send us a text, we'll run through some of those as well. 0437 221 0025. This is Sports Talk, 21 minutes to 11 o'clock. Remember, a two-hour show today, so plenty of chances to hear from you. And Sam Radford from the West Coast Eagles will join us very shortly as well.
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0: It's the Kangaroos taking on the Dockers a little bit later today. We'll head there at midday. Here's what Alistair Clarkson had to say yesterday about the game and the challenge that Freo pose.
12: Yeah, 14,000 or 15,000 coming to the game tomorrow. I think they've increased the capacity of the ground for tomorrow's game based on the success of last year's game where we played West Coast down here. So, yeah, our players are excited and our club's really excited. We've got a really, really strong connection to Western Australian footy. You know, a lot of great players of our footy club from years gone by have come from the Western Australian state. So we've got a great connection with a lot of people over here. Huge challenge. You know, got Freo top of the table for a reason. They've played some great footy across the course of the year, and just an enormous challenge for us to come up against them and play down here at Bunbury. So we're excited. You know, we want to test ourselves against the best, and we've done that reasonably well and just fallen short against some of the really, really good sides in the competition like Geelong and Sydney. And we come up against another great side tomorrow, and Fremantle have taken all before them this year. So we're looking forward to that challenge and see how much we've improved since the last time we played them.
0: And of course, they've been there twice north, so it is an advantage. They had the pre-season game and the game against West Coast. They were able to get the West Coast game won last year. Took $2.5 million out of WA and 4 points, which is why I've always been bemused by the nonsense from the other side of the country about, oh, it's so inequitable that they've decided to sell games to the WA clubs and it's so unfair. What garbage. What it allows now is the WA clubs to have 13 games in their state. And if you think that's not fair, the SA clubs get 13 games in their state. Collingwood gets 17 games in Victoria this year. So does St Kilda. So does Carlton. So does Essendon. Richmond gets 16. Geelong gets 16. Melbourne and the Bulldogs get 15. North get 14 games in their home state, even selling these games to WA. And Hawthorn get the same as the two WA clubs because they sell 4 games to Launceston. Oh, the inequity. What a load of rubbish.
2: I also like the proactivity from North Melbourne in terms of they've been well compensated by the AFL over the years, but to go out there, get on the front foot, get $2.5 million coming into the club every year over 3 years with talk now of an extension to that deal, good on them. Well, nearly took 8 points last year too from moving their games over here.
0: Well, absolutely. I mean, and that's the other point. You talk about inequity in the competition. We know that clubs get a base allocation. This is 2024's figures. We haven't got the last 2 years. But they get a base allocation from the AFL of $12.2 million. That's what everybody gets. And then you get more money for travel subsidies, prize money, and then we just need to look after you so you don't fall over distribution. So West Coast got $16.9 million in 24. Fremantle got $19 million. North got $26.4 million. But so they've gone out and said, well, how can we boost the amount of money coming into our coffers, particularly when they lost Hobart? And they've done it, gone sold a couple of games, which also means, and this is for their advantage, they come to WA to play 2 games, but they only have to travel once, whereas other clubs still might have to come here. And I use the example that in 2025, St Kilda headed west twice, took nothing out of WA, not a cent. Not a point, no points. Carlton came twice and took 4 points. 2024 Melbourne came twice, took no points and not a cent. So it's a smart move by the Kangaroos as well. And as for it's too much of an advantage to the two WA clubs. No, it just helps balance the great inequity in the competition. But you won't hear that from 99.9% of the footy shows because they're all based in Melbourne. Anyway, Sam Radford coming up in just a moment. Let's have a chat to Alistair, who's on his way down to Bunbury. Alistair joins us. G'day, Alistair. Welcome.
13: Thanks, Jan. Thanks for having me on. My question is, I had a read, there was an article, I think, by The West during the week comparing 2015 Dockers and this is Dockers. I think to this point in the season, both with 11 wins and a very similar percentage, yet Fife in 2015, I think, had 26 Brownlow votes already and a bunch of coaches' votes, whereas this year, obviously, a lot more even. I guess the question is, that year, Sean, with a Fife injury, was a bit detrimental in the end, so whether, if there are any key players that you think Dockers can't afford to lose, I guess 2018 Eagles showed you can still win out without a few key players. So yeah, just interested to hear your thoughts. I'll hang up and have a listen.
0: Good on you, Alistair. So the question, who is the Docker that they could least afford to lose?
1: Shea Bolton.
0: Shea Bolton for you.
2: Josh Tracy.
0: Josh Tracy for you.
2: It's really interesting. If you look at 2015, who's leading their best and fairest five? Who's leading the Dockers' best and fairest this year? It's interesting.
0: Well, the point that he's making here, Alistair, and it's a good one, it was made by the West Australian as well, is the ability to share it around of who's the key players. Because you've said Shea Bolton, you've said Josh Tracy, I say Luke Jackson. Mm. Which is exactly the point that, yeah, unlike where Fife was so important and was the game breaker and the ability to just grab a match by the throat and do it off his own back, this current group of Dockers have the ability to share that around and have been able to look. You would not want to lose Josh Tracy. You would not want to lose Shea Bolton. I think you certainly wouldn't want to lose Luke Jackson. But the point is, there's three of us here, and we've all thought a different name.
2: And Sarong has been out of that team for a few weeks. And today, Hayden Young returns. So it shows you how beautifully balanced this squad is.
1: The other one is, and it was last year, the year before, when he was injured for the second half of the year, and they really dropped off. They could ill afford, and this might surprise a few, they could ill afford going into a final series without their captain, Alex Pearce. Mm. He's so vital to them down back.
0: Throwing another name in there, which again, they have been able to cover no Alex Pearce at games this year. But every single one of those players is hugely influential. But it's not just, if you'd asked us that question in the past for Fremantle surging towards finals, every single person would have said Nat Fife. And that's the difference, I think, with this. This is a group that has been able to share that
2: haven't
0: responsibility.
2: Haven't even mentioned
0: around.
2: Murphy Reid yet, have we?
0: No. There's a few more we can throw in there as well. Mm. Let's turn our attention back to the West Coast Eagles. Their midfield coach, Sam Radford, joins us here on Sports Talk 102.5 ABC Perth, across WA, also on Sport Digital and streaming on ABC Listen. Good morning to you, Sam.
14: Good morning, guys. How are you going?
0: We're very well. Solid 3 weeks for the club. What's the change about the place? I'm interested, has the, for lack of a better term, I've been the Dennis Denuto here, how's the vibe been around the club?
14: The vibe's obviously been a lot better. The last 3 weeks have been encouraging. Clearly, I think we've defended better as a team. And, you know, you play better and then you have a bit more continuity with the group as well. The backs and the mids have hardly changed over the last sort of 3 or 4 weeks. So that's really encouraging. But, yeah, clearly... the way we're defending, whether that's putting pressure on the opposition or our sort of system and team defence, I think's really improved over the last couple of weeks, and it's helped us and kept us in games.
0: One thing that I'm hoping to see today, and I think everyone who loves footy would be loving the opportunity to see Harley Reid and Jason Horne-Francis go head-to-head. Do you think we'll see that throughout the evening?
14: I'm sure for periods of the game that will happen.
0: Excellent.
14: Yeah, and that will be pretty exciting. Both, you know, extremely talented, competitive players. You know, from a personal fan point of view, you like watching both of them play. And yeah, I've got no doubt that they'll line up on each other for periods of the game.
1: Sam, what have you said to Bailey Williams 3 weeks ago? That's just completely changed his game, and has Big Nick having an influence in that? And how he goes about his game as well.
14: Yeah, Nick's been fantastic for him, along with Luke Shuey. But really, the credit goes to Bailey. He had a really interrupted pre-season and was a fair way behind. So the credit also goes to Bailey and the rehab group that put a fair bit of time into him. But just since he's come into the team, we've really been asking Bailey to be predictable. Having coached against Bailey a few times in the past, you sort of sit back and go, and see some things that he does and go, wow, this guy's got something to offer. And he's just been able to be really consistent since he's come back into the AFL team, been really predictable. Athletically, he's clearly very talented. And Nick's done a lot of work with him with that. The centre bounce rules and how he can run and jump has certainly helped him. But we're loving what he's doing around the ground. You know, the team we've got at the moment, Bailey, 25, 26, he's one of the more experienced players and has been a bit of a leader since he's come in. So we're wrapped with how Bailey's been going.
2: Bailey, Tim Kelly, Elliot Yeo, Harley Reid, stat going around this week about them being the best centre clearance quartet in the competition. How much work would they put into that, that particularly that four?
14: Yeah, they do a fair bit. So obviously Nick does a lot around the rucks, Luke Shuey a lot around the stoppage, and then they all do a fair bit of study and looking at the opposition and what their strengths are, and they're all very good contest players. I think that's the key. Like centre bounce is, you know, a 4v4 contest with a bit of space. It's a bit unique to the rest of the game. And Elliot Yeo's an outstanding contest player. Tim Kelly is as well. Harley obviously is, and Bailey. And they, I think what they've been able to do is be really selfless in there and put a lot of work into it. But clearly, we've been talking to them over the last few weeks, like the better you go, the more work opposition do to us as well. So they have to keep evolving in there as well. And we're getting Willem Dersma through there, Brady Hoff through there, sometimes Milan Murdoch in there as well. So we're trying to get different players through there as well so we can keep evolving as a midfield group and keep making it a strength for us.
2: Just on the opposition, there's an old saying in footy, only tag what's taggable. Is Zach Butters taggable? And if so, Brady Hoff, who seems to have been reinvented in recent times, is he the man for the job?
14: Yeah, it's a very good question. We've played Port. This is the third time we've played them for the year. The first one was a practice match at MRP, and they absolutely thrashed us, and Zach Butters was dominant. The second time we played them, we had Dev Robinson going to him, and he was very good, and Dev did a pretty good job. He stuck to his task, but Zach was still very, very good. So it's a really good question. He's, I think, one of the more difficult players in the game to tag because he's just so good inside and outside the contest. We'll certainly put some work into him because you look at Port's team, and if you allow Zach Butters and Horn Francis and Georgiadis and Alier and these guys to have dominant games, they're very hard to beat.
0: Tim Kelly looks to be, well, I know he's a club best and fairest winner recently, but he just looks absolutely rejuvenated this season. What sort of impact is he having?
14: Yeah, he's having a massive impact, Tim. He had to work for his spot at the start of the year, which he was certainly up for. This is my first year at the club, so I've sort of come in and been really surprised, or well, not surprised, I guess, but his actual leadership within the group has been something that's really stood out to me. He plays a really important role for us each week. He's playing very selfless footy. He's a pro. He's a very smart player. The amount of times in game he'll jump on the phone and he'll say something to me that he's seeing. He sees the game really well, and that stuff from an outsider last year, I didn't know how good he was at that. No, Tim's been a really important part to us. We're a very young team and we're a very young midfield, and you know, without Yowie and TK, we'd probably be too young. But those guys have been a great guidance for all our players, to be fair.
2: Not your area of the ground, but how good is it to have Brandon Stasevich in that team? Must have been a pretty tough first half of the year for him.
14: Yeah, extremely tough for him. Like, it's hard for anyone being injured, but when you're a new player going to a club, you just want to get out there. Stas has been, you know, for a guy that hasn't played, he's been very impressive and he's still made a big impact on the group. He's not an overly loud person, or he keeps to himself. He's fairly quiet, but when he says something, the whole group listens. And just his actions and what he does on the track we're really excited to have him out there. We think he'll provide a lot to our back line, to our whole team, to be fair. And, you know, we're excited. We're mindful that his first game in and he's missed a lot of footy. We just want him to compete and be himself. But, no, we're really excited to get him out there.
0: Sam, we appreciate your time this morning. Thanks for having a chat. Best of

0: of luck against Port later today.
1: Thanks a lot, guys. Have a good day.
0: Good on you. Sam Radford, the midfield coach at the West Coast Eagles. And he needs a wrap, Sam, because the midfield's going okay. Very impressive, that stat during the week. Bailey Williams, Tim Kelly, Elliot Yeo, Harley Reid being the best centre clearance combo in the league. That was a tremendous stat to read. So well done to him and to Nick Natanui and, of course, to Luke Shuey, who's the stoppages coach as well. Back to our calls in just a moment. I wanted to just read these texts out, though. I found this amusing.

0: missed out, though. I found this amusing. As a Dockers supporter, I want any other team to be flag favourite at this stage of the season. Don't be like that. Embrace being the flag favourites.
1: Embrace the moment.
2: This is different.
0: Yeah, it is.
2: This is as different as it's ever been for Fremantle.
0: I think this is a chance, if you're a Fremantle supporter, to fully embrace how you're travelling. And I know a lot's got to go right. A lot does have to go right.
2: For any team.
0: You have to stay fit. You sometimes need a bit of luck. And occasionally you can hit a team in the prelims that just have a red-hot run in a quarter. I speak of Collingwood in 2018 versus Richmond. Amazing first quarter. The Tigers couldn't find their way back. And Richmond were the best team throughout that season. They didn't win the flag, though. West Coast did. So you do need a bit to go your way. But embrace the situation that you're in. I think you should be enjoying it.
1: If I'm a Freo fan, I'm putting the overalls on and the boots on. It's Wharfy time.
0: You are Wharfy timing it up. We couldn't come up with a better line than Wharfy time. I still like it.
1: I don't like the other one.
0: Flag mantle.
1: Don't like it.
0: Oh, well. Tom Waldie will join us after the news at 11 o'clock from the United States, where he's following the Socceroos around. And what Tony Popovich had to say to the media a short time ago. In the meantime, let's go to Leeming and say g'day to Jason on 1300 221 025. G'day, Jason.
3: Yeah, good morning, guys. Just listening to you earlier about the umpiring and stuff like that, I'd like to hear what you guys think about the fact that really I think technology is probably the bit that has caused a lot of these issues, and in some ways the media as well, in the fact that, you know, you go back 40 years ago, we didn't have the technology of videos and slow-mo and 50 different angles and somebody else sitting up in a box somewhere looking at it all. And we just went, you know, the umpire's decision is the umpire's decision. And we've now got to a point where the media has sort of played a bit of a role in this as well, where they're highlighting things, and that's now causing the AFL to be reactive to the perception within the public of things being wrong. And the way that they're trying to do that is through rule change.
0: My initial thought is, although I agree, because the camera angles do expose, they expose vision that umpires cannot possibly see, and we watch stuff in slow motion that umpires don't get to see. But I'm never going to accept we used to just go the umpire's decision is the umpire's decision, because we used to blow up all the time. Even there were, going back to the days of the winners and there was a one camera coverage at certain grounds, we would still, Jason, see replays which were not like we see now and go, no, how did they make that decision? I guess what you're saying, I get what you're saying a little bit, but I don't think we've ever been in a situation where people have just accepted the umpire's decision and quite merrily gone home and gone, oh, well, so be it.
1: My favourite recollection is John Kennedy Sr. when he was coaching North Melbourne late in his coaching tenure. They had some bad decisions go their way in the last quarter in a game against Carlton at Arden Street. He was asked after the game about the umpiring, and he said in that tone that he always has, you know, I can't comment on umpiring. So today, it's definitely no comment. Brilliant. Said everything, didn't he, without saying anything.
2: But his comment there was, we brought in technology to eradicate these problems, and it seems to have... It's certainly highlighted it, but has it taken the problems away?
0: Well, I'll check. Jason, there's two fronts here. We have brought in technology, but at the same time, I don't think that solves the issue. And the other one is, of course, I just don't think we'll ever have a situation where supporters will quite merrily say, oh, we'll cop the umpire's decision. But it's a thoughtful call. News time, 11 o'clock. Back with more soon.
4: This is Jonathan Beale with ABC News. Good morning. The United States has launched fresh strikes on Iran hitting coastal radar sites. Ali Crew has the details.
5: The US military says the strikes come after it shot down a number of drones launched by Iran towards the Strait of Hormuz. American Central Command says it believes the drones were targeting shipping around the vital waterway. It comes as US President Donald Trump again claims the war is almost over.

0: River downplaying the seriousness of the conflict.
1: It's really not that much of a war, but it's a military conflict. It's a practice.
0: Meanwhile, the White House says visas have been granted for Iran's World Cup football squad just 10 days before their first match against New Zealand in Los Angeles. But the semi-official Iranian Fars News Agency is reporting that visas for some of the team's support staff have still not been issued.
2: The Russian President Vladimir Putin has rejected calls for face-to-face talks with his Ukrainian counterpart Volodymyr Zelensky. In an open letter, Mr. Zelensky has urged Mr. Putin to hold peace talks, saying Russians have grown tired and are ready for peace. Mr. Zelensky has also suggested the ongoing war could threaten the Russian president's hold on power. Mr. Putin has described the letter as rude and says Russia's soldiers will continue the fight.
3: So it's not the author of the letter I need to respond to, but our soldiers on the front line. I say to them, the country is proud of you and counting on you. Keep at it, brothers.
2: The Ukrainian president says he's disappointed Vladimir Putin's rejected his call for face-to-face talks. Volodymyr Zelensky says the Russian leader is personally benefiting from the war.
4: Unfortunately, the Russian side once again chooses war. Everyone heard the response today, a weak response. He simply does not want to end the war. I think many around the world were disappointed. He doesn't want to change anything.
2: The Australian and New Zealand Prime Ministers have met in Queensland to discuss business, trade, defence and security. Anthony Albanese and Christopher Luxon are in Noosa for annual bilateral talks. Mr. Albanese says in the current world climate, it's more important than ever to ensure the two countries work closely together.
5: We're living in a world which is really volatile, where there is a great deal of turbulence and some of the old certainties that commanded global trade and global activity has disappeared.
2: WA police say two people have been taken to hospital with serious injuries after two separate traffic crashes overnight. Andrew Hanlon has this report.
6: Shortly after 5 o'clock yesterday afternoon, three cars collided near the intersection of Roy Road and Bustle Highway at Yelverton, south of Dunsborough. A woman aged in her 20s sustained serious injuries and was airlifted to Royal Perth Hospital. Two other women were taken by ambulance to Bunbury Health Campus. In a second incident, shortly after 11 o'clock last night, a 22-year-old motorcyclist was seriously injured after his bike left 2J Road at Red Hill and struck a barrier. The man was rushed to Royal Perth. Anyone who witnessed or has video footage of either crash is asked to contact Crime Stoppers.
2: Sport in the Super Rugby Pacific Western Force back rower Violini Ekuasi has been named the club's 2026 Nathan Sharp medalist in a ceremony overnight. Ekuasi won 254 votes ahead of captain Jeremy Williams on 229 and Carlo Tizzano on 191. The Auckland-born forward helped the Force achieve one of its best seasons under coach Simon Cron, finishing just 4 points outside the top six with a 7-7 win-loss record. Ekuasi says it's a fitting way to end his time with the Force.
7: Extremely honoured to get this award. I'm so happy, eh? Just can't imagine what my family's feeling right now. They're probably super proud and super pumped as well. So yeah, this one's for them. I think it's full credit to the boys for just allowing me to play my game and be myself. And I think if that doesn't happen, I don't win this award, man. I truly believe that.
2: Ferrari's Lewis Hamilton has come out on top in practice at the Monaco Grand Prix with teammate Charles Leclerc, the second fastest driver of the day. Hamilton has won the race in Monaco three times before. Australian Oscar Piastri was seventh fastest, admitting his McLaren team was struggling after a difficult day. Qualifying begins tonight at 10 o'clock Perth time. To the weather, sunny in Perth today with light winds at a top of 21 degrees, currently 19.2. 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It's 11:05.
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10: Waterman, left half forward, he's going to take a kick of 60.
11: This is in his wheelhouse though.
10: Waterman unloads with a big high ball, bang, goal! That's an absolute rocket from Waterman. The confidence and the finish with his fourth.
12: Tapped it down, sharp by Davis, throws it on the boot, a hat kick straight down the throat of Fowley, fumbled, now he's under pressure, gets out of dodge, breaking through three, slams it into the 50, last roll of the dice perhaps, Lockie Jones flies, Mark taken at the back by Shanahan.
10: Of course it is.
11: That was unbelievable.
10: Oh my goodness. Incredible, Mark.
13: Some of the moments from when West Coast beat Port Adelaide back in round three, that two-point win. Enormous bomb from Jake Waterman from a long way out. One of the goals of the season. And then, of course, that moment from Job Shanahan, that huge mark back in defence to wrap things up as the Eagles prevail by 2 points. They'll go head-to-head again later this afternoon. Join us from a quarter to six out at Perth Stadium. Hopefully you can join us out there and be part of what will be, I'm absolutely certain, a terrific contest. Both sides will go in thinking that they can win. A couple of great matchups to look forward to as well. Can West Coast win a fifth game of the season? This is Sports Talk. Clint Wilden is my name from ABC Sport. I'm alongside Chris Waterman, dual premiership player with the West Coast Eagles and the senior sports writer of the West Australian in Glenn Quatermain. If you'd like to get in touch with us, 1300 22 1025 is the number to call, or our text line 0437 22 1025. We'll head to Des in just a moment, but a couple of you texting in. Jeff from Bunbury gives us the weather report. 500 metres away from Hans Oval in Bunbury. Not a breath of wind, not a cloud, 19 degrees. Sensational. But he's not going to the game because he's off to watch the Eagles. Also, technology should only be used for post-game reviews, reportable acts and to learn. The AFL should be played by people, umpired by people and watched by people. 2 points on that. I agree with most of what you say with regard to technology. And also, quarters. Yes, honestly,
14: I know where you're going.
13: How can we have two games in WA on the one day?
14: Well, Jeff, it's Jeff, right?
13: It's Jeff.
14: Jeff should be able to go and watch that game in his hometown. It was a magnificent day in Bunbury last year. We were all there.
13: It was great.
14: He should be out and then go and watch the Eagles. It's just not, it would not happen over East. This is just, I'm incredulous. It just shouldn't happen.
13: If I'm WA Tourism, hello to WA Tourism. Or I'm the government, and I'm saying we're spending $2.5 million a year to get these two games here. The one thing that I would be asking the AFL from now on is they cannot be on the same day because you want to maximise football tourism. You want people to be able to come across to WA and see as many games as we can. And everyone goes, oh, really? Will they go to both games? Yeah. Think about how often I've done this as a punter. Just as a fan, you go to Melbourne, you go, right, I'm going to go to Melbourne for the weekend. I'm seeing three games. I'm going to go Friday, and then I'm going to go Saturday, and then I'm going to go to the game on Sunday, and then I'll catch the late game home on a Sunday afternoon. Because it's footy tourism. Here's a chance to see a lot of games together. How would you have this situation where you can't go to both games? And anyone who says you can, oh, well, there's a three-hour gap. Okay, try to get out of Bunbury with the parking, and Muddy, we discovered this last year when we were coming back from other games, and make it back in time to Perth Stadium. I know when you look at Google Maps, it says 2 hours. It's longer than 2 hours if you're trying to get out of one lot of footy traffic and into another lot of footy traffic.
14: And you've got to obviously do the obligatory farmer's market trip on the way out, Clint. So there's another hour.
13: No, we didn't do farmer's market. We stopped at Macca's on the way back. Yeah. Watch the last quarter of the Wildcats.
14: I did think about it. I did the logistics in my mind of going to both games today.
13: Yeah, we did as well.
14: But it was too tight.
13: Can't do it. It's not as simple as that 2 hours it says on the map. There's a bit more that has to be negotiated. Let's go to the first of our calls. Des has been unbelievably patient, and we thank him for his patience, and we better get to him right now here on Sports Talk. 1300 22 1025 is the number to get in the queue with Des here on ABC Perth, 102.5 ABC Perth across WA, also on Sport Digital, and as always, streaming on ABC Listen. G'day, Des. Welcome.
15: Good morning. Look, I was just thinking about last night watching Mr. Ceasley and his mate having a cuddle on the wing.
13: Oh, Sicily, yes.
15: Yeah, when they were having their little get-together.
13: Tete-a-tete.
15: Yep. You've got the ball was about, say 50 metres away. You've got two umpires controlling that. You've got the umpire back on Sicily at his mate's side.
13: Yeah.
15: All he has to do is go over, look at the guy who's got the other one by the throat and say, blow the whistle, that's above his shoulders, that's a free kick, and you stop all those little spot fires that are picking up everywhere.
14: It's a great call. I like it. You could say the same thing about Voss and Wilkie a few weeks ago, couldn't you?
13: Mm-hmm.
14: That was exactly the same.
13: But you have to be able to spot the free kick, though.
14: Mm.
13: That is sometimes... The point Des makes there is a bit different, but some of the melees, how do you pick out...
14: Who's the retaliator? Who's the instigator? Yeah. That's the problem.
13: Yeah, how do you pick out the free kick? Again, I'll make this point. When we see it on replay, you can sort it out, but the umpires are often watching, and rightly so, where the congestion is, where the ball is. So if there's a blue under those circumstances off the ball, how do you decide, if they're just wrestling and no one's actually, again, I make the point that Des was correct under these circumstances. But if you can't actually go, well, you've got hold of him high, how do you pick a free kick out of it?
14: Can you warn them? Well, you warn them and then you say, righto, I'm watching you.
13: Mm.
14: And then if there's a further transgression, you pay a free kick.
16: Well, you're not listening. If you're a player and someone's got hold of you by the throat.
13: Correct.
16: You're not listening. You're not even hearing the umpire.
14: You're just into it.
16: But also, the Bailey Smith one Thursday night, after was a wrestle on the ground, the ball went to the other end, and on their way out of the 50, he grabbed the player and threw him to the ground. It was a massive penalty because it went back, and he had a shot from just outside 50. It was no different to what Nick Watson did in the middle of the ground last night. But there was no scuffle before.
13: Mm.
16: So it's at umpire discretion. We can bring in another rule and say, well, that's what we need to do, but it's not going to get policed right.
13: I think it's impossible to police. I like the idea, but I just don't. I don't know how you police it. Des, anything else you want to add?
15: Yeah, I say the rules are there to be for the umpire to adjudicate. Right, back in the million years ago, when I was looking after the umpires, as a trainer and all that sort of stuff, I had the pleasure of looking after a guy named Ron Powell. Now, Bones would have just gone in and said, okay, stupid, that's what you've done. Here's a kick. And that's his body. He wouldn't have been as kind as that. He would have used a few expletives.
16: He wasn't mic'd up either.
13: Yeah, that's true. Yeah. Can't really be saying those sort of things. That's a good call. Thank you, Des. I appreciate you joining the program.
16: Well done,
13: that's
16: Des.
13: Good stuff. 1300 221 0025 if you want to get in the queue as well. Before we hear from Philip, I wanted to throw this in. I'm confused with the current situation of what's going on in cricket, with the desperation from Cricket Australia to privatise some of the clubs, and then the decision this week by Cricket Victoria to basically merge the Renegades and the Stars, and then they're going to rename them, and apparently the Rangers, been reported in the News Corp press, is the likely name, and sell off the Renegades. So the Stars will become a hodgepodge and they'll become the Rangers, and then they'll sell the Renegades off to the highest bidder. And if they can't sell the Renegades off to the highest bidder, well, they'll remain the Renegades next year. Questions remain for me over this whole situation. How much is enough to sell an asset like a BBL club? Now, I'm not against privatisation. I understand that there's positives that can come from it. But how much do you need to make if you are going to sell it? Because remember, these things you can only sell once. And then that's it. You then have a lack of control over these organisations. Julia from South Perth says, can we get your thoughts on the Melbourne BBL kerfuffle? Cricket Victoria say they want to privatise one team, but the ACA don't appear to be on board with that at all. No, they're not, and apparently there is a rule where the Australian Cricketers Association has to tick off on it. I'm not sure how they can tick off on it, but they have to. And Scotty wants to know, Victoria's decision to merge their two Big Bash teams in order to sell off the other one, how does this affect not only the Scorchers but the league as a whole? Surely this has a negative effect. If Cricket Australia must block the decision, the rest of the state shouldn't have to pay for Cricket Victoria's inability to run a business. I'll still go back to, I think Cricket Victoria made a terrible decision all those years ago to bring both the Renegades and the Stars under their own management. which is ridiculous. How can you possibly do that? You want the two teams to not just say they don't like each other, but to genuinely don't not like each other. And they've never been really any good since that point in time. I wonder, does it put a serious question mark on the whole competition? You're asking people to invest not only their money, but their emotions in a club. And now we've just seen those two clubs in Victoria, in the biggest sporting capital, they keep telling us, in the country. Well, we don't care if you go for the Stars. You're now going to go for this team. And if you go for the Renegades, well, that's unfortunate. You might have a team to cheer for next year, but they might become the Melbourne Super Titan Giants, whatever. How can you ask people to actually invest their emotions or money in a team when you do this?
14: I reckon it depends on what the franchise is. I actually don't mind privatisation. I think the competition needs to evolve. I don't think this is a good way for it to evolve.
13: Okay.
14: There are untouchable brands in the BBL. One of them is here. You could not change the Perth Scorchers name under any circumstances.
13: Except you
14: but
13: can.
14: But it's different. But no, it's different in Victoria.
13: You can.
14: Do you really think people care about the two Melbourne? Really? Is it going to change the sporting landscape of Victoria? It isn't. I don't think it is. People really sold to those... To the Stars and to the Renegades, really?
13: I think there were. Maybe not to the same extent that the Scorchers are, and I accept that. But you talk to people in Hobart and Brisbane and Adelaide, there is a genuine love in those markets.
14: But there are certain franchises. So I would say the Adelaide, I'd say Hobart, I'd say Perth, and maybe the Sixers, and that's it. I reckon all the rest of them, it's carte blanche.
13: Yeah.
16: Who is ultimately in control of the competition, though? The ACB or the BCC? Does it come under world cricket? Or
13: no,
16: does it just come under Australian cricket?
13: It's Cricket Australia. Cricket Australia runs the competition.
16: Okay.
14: But BCCI runs world cricket.
16: That's what I mean. So who's pushing the agendas here? Is it Australia or is it outside?
14: Well, I think the IPL, the India wants to invest in competitions around the globe. Hmm. But I think Cricket Australia
16: Do they want control of them?
14: Yeah, well, you would if you're privately investing.
13: So the arguments for private investment are, if we get Indian owners involved in the BBL, all of a sudden, Indian players would become available because they've never been available. So some of the absolute best players in the world have never been able to play. That's one of the arguments. And the other argument put forward, if you invest and you get all this other money that comes in, then players will be paid a significantly higher rate than they currently are, and that will potentially stop the drain of players. This is potential, by the way. The concern is they might all go and play in South Africa, which is a comp that's on at roughly the same time. They're all owned by Indian franchises, and they offer substantially more money. There is also, and I accept this, by the way, there is also a level of unhappiness amongst certain Australian cricketers that the top-level franchise players coming in from overseas are being paid significantly more than they are. Now, I would argue that has to be sorted out. But the other things that I step back and say is, if you own a team, you buy a team, you can call it whatever you like. Now, that does concern me about the Perth Scorchers, and people can say, oh, it won't happen. Can I, again, let's learn from other sports and codes. Cardiff have been the Bluebirds, or were the Bluebirds. They're now a championship club, but they were up in the top flight. They got taken over by a businessman who decided that he was going to call them the Red Dragons. And the Cardiff fans were up in arms. Too bad. I bought you. I'll do what I like. And eventually he had to sell it because he upset people. But that didn't change the fact that they became the Red Dragons, and their home shirt went from blue to red for a couple of seasons. Same thing happened at Hull when another business person came in when they were trying to take the name Hull City off them and just become the Hull Tigers. If you own the club and you're prepared to sell your soul away, you can't say, well, we're not doing this.
14: You can if it's 49%.
13: You can if it's 49%, but that's the only level that there's a level of control here. But then again, I make this point to you. If it becomes 49%, when does it become 100%? Brisbane Heat apparently last year, this is on the record, you can see the reporting, made about $500,000 for Queensland cricket. If you have a private investor come in, they're going to want a cut of that. So how much money, and this is my point I go back to, how much money is enough to sell franchises that actually are making money? We wanted to speak to John Stevens today from the WACA. He's unavailable. He's overseas. We will try and get a chat with him more. I'm not against it. Like, I'm not, like, this is not a hardcore, it cannot happen. but I'm really interested to see how much money does it take. Because if you're the Scorchers and you're doing the wonderful things that the Scorchers are doing for WA cricket, both financially and interest-wise, how much is enough to sell that off?
14: What did the how much did the Brisbane Bears and the West Coast Eagles save the VFL? So we've seen it in the past where it's worked. The other scenario is, can you imagine an Indian-owned franchise coming to play at Perth Stadium and the Wonder Kid is rolled out? Whose name escapes me at the moment, but you know who I'm talking about.
13: I do, the 15-year-old.
14: Oh,
16: but getting back to your point.
14: Can you imagine?
13: Yeah, that's true. But again, I'll go back to this other point. People are going to watch the Scorchers play whoever turns out.
14: They do.
13: We've got in accountants who become superstars. We've got in electricians who become superstars. That's where the Scorchers and the Heat and the Strikers and the Canes are a bit different. Anyway, we need to push on. Warwick, we absolutely will get on a football expert. I knew Warwick's text was coming. Warwick loves having a sook about us not doing enough football. Here he is. Tom Wildey joins us from the United States of America, the good old US of A. Hello, Tommy. Tom Wildey, where are you on 6071? Time to speak, big fella. I can hear him rustling away in the background. Oh, I'll put you back on hold, Tommy. It was a big build-up, but he's not there. So I'll come back to him in just a second. Meantime, what he has done is he sent this across. This is Tony Popovich speaking a little bit earlier today on using this upcoming game against the Swiss to prepare for the World Cup.
17: Yeah, definitely, definitely. Players aren't accustomed to this. Some players we have in the squad that have played the rare game, usually it's a derby game that the games are played earlier. So they're not accustomed to getting up and having, just trying to work out their meals and what time they have them and how much do they eat to have the energy and the fuel to obviously play a World Cup game and the intensity of a World Cup. So we're very happy to have this match. Switzerland plays all their games at 12, so it suits them perfectly. But with us having the game against the US at 12 o'clock, it's actually a good dress rehearsal for us. Like you said, with traveling, with food, with training, with our meetings. You know, we've got a team meeting coming up after this to see how that will work. Do we do that before the US game, get all the meetings out of the way in the evening? So we're just trialing a few things and to see how that works with the players and just to make sure that they're clear and calm and focused for the game, obviously looking ahead to the US.
13: Now, with no confidence at all, let's go to Oakland. G'day, Tom. You there? No, he's not there. He's dropped off. You would dead set think trying to get a line to the United States would be like trying to get a line to Outer Mongolia. Let's just get him up on the phone at Cash. I liked how you wanted to put him on the line and make it sound all official and, you know, but this is not working in any way, shape or form. So let's go back to the old technology and just ring him up so we can have a chat to him. By the way, this is something else Tom sent through that he was going to throw to. While we try to get him on air, here's Connor Metcalf about, well, this has been a bit of a talking point, the United States media just not taking the Socceroos seriously.
18: I mean, I've seen all the US stuff and I'm just sick of it, to be honest. I just, all this talk, it's just, let's just wait for the game. Whatever happens, happens. It's just, you know, it's just so much rubbish, honestly. I'm just sick of it. So we'll just wait and we'll play. It'll be a good game. We had the friendly against them. It was tense. It was feisty. And it's probably going to be the exact same.
13: So they do have the United States, of course, and Paraguay and Turkey. And it's been really interesting to see just the complete lack of respect that the US media, including Landon Donovan, who played for Everton, by the way, so I'm a big fan of normally, just giving us a whack. It's been quite insulting.
14: Is this not how they roll, though, in the
13: US?
14: It is.
16: It's just America.
14: Just roll with it. It's good fun. It's great theatre.
13: Maybe we can smash them like guitars.
14: That's what we have to do. It's the best way to answer.
13: Smash them like guitars. So here's how it lines up. The World Cup opener is against Turkey. That's next Sunday in Vancouver. And then they're going to take on the tournament co-hosts. And then it's Paraguay, they're all very good teams.
16: It'd be interesting to get off, Tom. What's it like, what the coverage generally is with the NBA finals currently on right now?
13: Yeah.
16: Because that's a big deal.
13: Actually, do we have an update on the NBA finals?
16: Well, it's a draw with 30 seconds to go. I haven't got an update, so
13: let me see if I can find it here.
16: It'll be on now, so...
13: There it is. I just got it up on the TV. We should update this. Oh, New York by one over San Antonio with time expiring. So New York 2-0. Prevail, 105-104, up in the series 2 blot. There
16: and
13: you go.
16: Off to Madison Square Gardens for the next two games.
13: Yeah, so that, those first two games, they were both in San Antonio, weren't they?
16: Yep.
13: 13th straight playoff win for the Knicks. Second longest streak in NBA history. That is remarkable.
16: They'll be hoping for a clean sweep over there and get it out the way of the soccer teams.
13: Yeah, that's true, because if you're part of the World Cup, the last thing you would want is the NBA Finals continuing to bounce up ahead of you.
14: I can't help remembering. I went over there in 2010, ran the marathon, and then had a really good 10 days in New York afterwards. Saw the Knicks play at Madison Square Garden. Their fans were not complimentary at all about the Knicks.
13: Really?
14: They would know they weren't. And I just wonder how they're feeling right now. 2-0 up, about to go to Madison Square Garden.
16: It's a big deal. Big deal. It's a long way back for San Antonio, and they weren't expected to get there. Oakland were supposed to be creating a dynasty, but San Antonio, but you don't know. If you got Wimby in your team, you're half a chance.
13: Third time lucky, Tom Wilde, of course, in that third world nation, the United States of America, where you can't get lines to, but you can ring in. G'day, Tommy.
19: Hey, Colin. You know, when all technology fails, you just pick up the phone and actually dial someone, and you know what? It works. It works. Yes, I am here. I am at the fantastic Torrey Pines Golf Course. In north of San Diego City, where Tiger Woods won here way back in 2008, several people have told me, and it's also the camp for the Socceroos. So the Socceroos, I tell you what, they are living in style, and their jaunt around the United States. But how's everyone going in Perth?
13: No, we're very well, thank you. Beautiful day over here. We heard from Tony Popovich then about using this game against the Swiss as preparation for the United States. Give us a little bit more of an inclination as to what did you glean out of Popovich today? I know he doesn't give much away. When you came away from the press conference, what were your main takeaways from it?
19: A couple of things. One was he did confirm in his way, without saying so much, that Christian Volpato will make his Socceroos debut tomorrow, my time, Sunday morning, your time, against Switzerland. So we'll finally get to see him actually perform. But he did suggest that he's actually not as fully fit, and not from an injury point of view, but just because he doesn't get a lot of minutes from Sassuolo and he hasn't played any soccer for a little bit of time. But he will play tomorrow for Australia. He seemed to be hinting that he won't actually make that many changes. He's trying to look for consistency, and that the team that we saw against Mexico is more than likely going to be the majority of the team that we see against Switzerland, with an eye to Turkey next week. So everything he kept saying was building towards Turkey next week. You mentioned using this game as preparation for the US kickoff, which is, in the middle of the California, or it'll be Seattle, but the US summer midday kickoff is an interesting challenge for the Socceroos. They're doing things like tonight here in San Diego, having their team meeting tonight rather than in the morning tomorrow. They're trying to do all the things that they would usually do pre a night game in the evening before kickoff. They've moved all their training sessions, all their meal times, everything in an effort to replicate what they think will happen against the US. So they seem very stoked to be playing Switzerland. Switzerland have 3 12 o'clock kickoffs, so they were open to a 12 o'clock kickoff friendly. Mm. They're playing on the West Coast, so they didn't have to travel through time zones, and they're a high-quality opponent. So it'll be really interesting to see how the Socceroos play tomorrow.
13: How do you assess the group? And we always love the group of death. Every group's a group of death, as we hear. But how do you assess the group, the tournament co-host we've spoken about, the United States and Turkey and Paraguay? What do you make of the group the Aussies are in, Tom?
19: A really tight group. Like, there's no standout team. The standout team is probably Turkey. Although they came through the hardest way through Europe, they probably are the best team in the group. But there's not, every other World Cup we've looked at it, we've thought, oh no, they've got Brazil, or they've got France, or they've got Germany. Or if you go way back to 1974, they've got West Germany. There's not a team in this group that you think will absolutely dominate. There's no powerhouse. So I think that's a bit of a double-edged sword for the Socceroos, in that they will believe that they can get out of this group because there's not a clear first-place team, but every team thinks that. So it's really hard to get a judgment on where the Socceroos will finish, but I suspect that anything other than getting out of this group will be deemed a disappointment internally.
14: Tom, can I quarters here? How are you, mate? I want to know what your hot dog and your pretzel count is too, and whether you've been able to get a decent veggie. But 74 to 2006, not qualifying. Now this is our sixth in a row, I think, we've qualified for. Incredible run by the soccer. Do you get the sense now that just qualifying is not enough? That you really do have to, you know, push towards that round of 16.
19: I think that's such a good question, Quarters. I think we look at how the Socceroos have performed.

0: performed in the World Cups they've got out of their groups and thought, why can't they do that every time? But tournament football is such a different beast. You know, like one slip up can cost you an exit out of the group. And we've seen big countries fail to get out of their groups. I think this new format, the 48 teams, the best eight third place teams also going through out of every group, means that that should be the minimum expectation. Now, there's not really the excuse of, you know, there's a powerhouse club or country that's going to go through and then we're just fighting out to be the best of the rest. Three teams should go through from, you know, from eight groups, and the Socceroos would expect that they are one of those best eight of the rest, I guess. So, yeah, I think from this point on, you suspect that getting out of the group is the bare minimum. Of course, the state that Football Australia is in as well, they will be praying that the Socceroos get out of the group, because the extra exposure they get from the sponsors, the prize money that's on offer, all of those things that go towards helping fix the bottom line. So I wonder if there is sort of a more internal pressure on them to get out of there, considering the state of the finances at the governing body.
1: I think it's 15 mil just to be in the group. And then I think if you win it, I think it goes up to about 50 mil. I think.
2: Wow.
1: Or maybe 70 mil. But yeah, it's a lot of money to be earned. And I say that, I guess we really should be thankful where we're at again. Because you look at a country like Italy, a powerhouse of football, haven't qualified for three. So for the fact that we're there, I know we expectations now are higher, but it's pretty good to get there.
0: It is. And I think it's a testament to how the youth programs here have got players into Europe and kept them there. So there was that problem where players would go to Europe at, like, you know, 18, and then they'd be back in the A-League sort of 8 months later, and then they'd never really go again. What we're seeing now is, like, players like, you know, Mo Touré, Nestor Iringunda get to Europe. They may not succeed at their initial club, but they stay there and they get to keep playing in higher quality competitions and training in better conditions than they would ever get in Australia. And then it gives, like in this case, Tony Popovich, a big pool of players playing in competitive leagues to draw from. I think the problem Italy's run into is that they stopped breeding their own players and started buying players from overseas, which meant that they just weren't developing talent. So obviously they come through, Europe's a much harder group to, like, you know, confederation to come through, but I think it is testament to the way Australian soccer has got enough talented players overseas young enough and kept them there, rather than seeing them come back to Australia.
3: Tom, Chris Waterman, how have the Americans embraced the World Cup as we speak? We're right in the middle of the NBA Finals, in which the Knicks have just gone up 2-0 and head over to Madison Square Gardens. Has the World Cup hit the big time in the US itself?
0: It's funny you say that, Marty. I have watched sports shows every morning so far that I've been here, and all I've seen is NBA Finals. So there seems to be very little attention on the World Cup from the talk shows at the moment, but there is preparations in place for a lot of these cities, especially if, like, San Diego, which doesn't have a World Cup game, has got live sites ready to go for when the games do start. So it's really hard to get a gauge on the interest in the World Cup while the NBA Finals are on, and it'd be really interesting to see what the coverage becomes, especially once the US start playing. You know, the sort of tangential aspect of that is that now there is falling ticket prices because a lot of games are not sold out, so uptake hasn't been as strong as FIFA was expecting, and so ticket prices are falling quite rapidly, and so there may be an indication that the US sports fans are not as invested in the World Cup as perhaps they were expected to be.
2: They've also tried to rort people all over the world with their ticket prices. I think this is a great example, Tom. We've spoken about this in the office. Eventually there will be a price point where people go, nah. And I think that FIFA might have just discovered that, for not only what they've been forcing hotels to charge, because they block book hotels out as well, also with what they're expecting. And I went in 2006, so I remember that was a very expensive, but it was affordable. I looked at the prices now. There's no way I would, even if I didn't have two kids and a mortgage, there's no way I'd be thinking about going to see what they wanted to charge us in the United States.
3: They should be paying for the Barmy Army just to go there and get America to experience what they're like.
2: Oh, the English supporters group are amazing. I've got one last one for you, mate, and you know that I love a random sporting bit of merchandise. Oakland, where the Socceroos have based themselves, that sports club, what's the name of the men's soccer team based at that ground?

0: where they do a lot of their training. Do you know that?
1: Yeah, I do know that, Clint. The Oakland Roots Football Club is the ground that they train at. It used to be the Oakland Raiders training base before they decided that they wanted a new stadium and Oakland refused to build one, so they left. But yes, the Oakland Roots and Seoul is their women's team, and they play in a division below the MLS and NWSL, and their base is in, technically it's in Alameda and not in Oakland, but you know, tomato, tomato. So So the Oakland Roots and Seoul Football Club is the base that they're at the moment.
0: Well, if you get 2 seconds, here's my challenge: bring back either an Oakland Roots T-shirt or an Oakland Roots hat for me. I think that'd be a terrific thing to add to the fashion of Perth as I walk around the streets.
2: And a pretzel.
1: I'll send both of them in the same post package for you. One of them will still be good when it gets there.
0: Good on you, Tommy. Best of luck. Hopefully we can speak to you again very soon.
1: Thanks, guys. Have a good one.
0: Good on you. Tom Wildy there, who is, of course, the ABC World Cup correspondent, doing a terrific job. I did read during the week that they're the Oakland Roots, which I thought, of course, their logo is a tree. Don't be rude, everybody. People sending texts through. I just think it's terrific. Of all the different sporting names that teams could come up with, it's a bit different.
2: I do hope that a lot of English fans have gone to America.
0: There will be heaps of English fans,
2: and they just go mad, and Americans go, what have we let in here? Because they just need a bit of atmosphere, I think.
3: I remember I moved to London in 2000, and not long after, I was in my flat in Paddington, and I looked out the window, and it was about midday, not a soul. And I turned to my wife and I said, this is weird. There's something not right. And I went downstairs to investigate. There was a pub under it where we were staying. Of course, it was it was a European Cup match. England were playing. It absolutely captivates the place. So yeah. there will be a lot of English going across, I would say.
0: Let's go back to our callers. They've been very patient. Philip is in East Perth. G'day, Philip. Thanks very much. Welcome to the program.
4: Welcome, chaps, and you're doing a sterling job. I'd like the committee to do a correlation between Brad Scott's tenure at North Melbourne and Essendon. Now, I read during the week that Essendon's going to apply for additional support. There's only four teams, and I stand to be corrected, and two of those four teams have been coached by Brad Scott, North Melbourne, and now Essendon if they apply. So, really, the question has to be asked, does he have the capability to be a coach?
0: Well, he did leave North Melbourne in 2019. That was a number of years before they actually asked for...
3: They were very competitive at North Melbourne under Brad Scott, I thought. I thought they were a pretty good team.
2: They were with Danny Lately before that, or Dean Lately was back then. He cut pretty deep, though, with the Boomer Harvey thing and Petrie.
0: He did.
2: Which that call's got to be made, and people argue that it was a year or two too early. But
0: yeah. North also got a lot of high picks, and still couldn't make a real impact, which is why they asked for assistance. So if you have a look at these are Brad Scott's records at North Melbourne. So I think this might be an unfair. I understand why there's a correlation. I just don't think it's a bit unfair. So 9th, 8th, 10th. 4th, 4th in 14 and 15th, 8th in 16th, then 15, 9 and 12 in 2019. And then, of course, there was that gap. And, of course, he went to the Bombers and started there in 2023. I don't think Essendon deserve right now to get a priority pick. And there's a couple of reasons why. One's a bit cheeky, and I'm prepared to live with that. With the new rules that have come in, you know, if Essendon finish last, which we think they will finish last, and then they're clever enough, and they absolutely will be, they'll put in a bid to try and get Cody Walker, and then they'll miss out on Cody, and then they'll put in a bid for Dougie Cochran, and they'll miss out because both of those will be matched by Carlton and Port, which means while Essendon will only get access to the third best player available, they will get an extra second-round draft pick as compensation, because that's the new law that's come in. So that will help them as well. They won 6 games last year and 11 in each of the 2 years around that beforehand. but they've not been successful for 20 years. I think you do what West Coast did. It's the Ambit claim. You put in a bid this year, you get it knocked back, and if you continue to be terrible next year, you put in another bid and they'll probably say okay.
3: You could do what you like, but there should be no compensation picks.
0: I know,
3: stop.
0: But there are.
3: Full yeah. stop.
0: But there are.
2: It's poor recruiting, that's what it comes down to.
0: But there are, and so therefore you ask the question. We had this chat
3: you
0: about
3: have
0: West
3: to ask,
0: Coast.
3: You have to ask,
0: ask the question. But I don't think they get it this year. If they continue to be terrible,
2: don't be surprised. They need Essendon up and going for the competition in terms of revenue
0: and broadcast deals.
2: Yeah,
0: mm.
2: They need it. They need them up and going. They need Collingwood up and going. They're sliding, and Carlton haven't been there, and Richmond are right down the bottom. So the big four, nowhere really to be seen at the moment.
0: Now, so the other clubs, West Coast have them, and Gold Coast was given assistance as well because they just desperately needed. By the way, I've just been sent a photo from John in South. Thank you, Philip, for calling in. I don't think it's fair about Brad Scott, though, yeah, I accept that both of those clubs that he's been at have asked for assistance. John from South Bunbury sent us a text message. The lines outside of Hands Oval look like chaos. He's worried he's going to miss the start of the game. And from looking at that queue, I would understand why. Have they just not put on enough people to get them in through the gates? Because, yeah, you guys can't see it because I'm seeing it from my side of you. There is an enormous queue down the line. Yeah, hopefully they get it sorted out because the start of the game is not too far away.
2: We'll 30 be
0: heading,
2: minutes.
0: Yeah, 12:15. So heading there for our start of our coverage in around about 19 minutes' time. But, yeah, that's not great. Good luck, John. Good luck to everybody standing in the queue. But, yeah, you would think that they would have had processes in place to clear people quicker. They had 12,000 and a bit last year. They're expecting more this year. Surely you prepare for that.
3: Yeah, I agree. And a couple of kids on a bus stop roof from memory too, didn't they, last year? Who watched the whole game.
0: Oh, yeah, that's right. Yeah, that's true as well. Rob wants to join us as well. This is Sports Talk on 102.5 ABC Perth across WA. Also on Sport Digital and streaming, as always, on ABC Listen. And Rob has given us a call as well. Thanks for ringing in on 1300 221 0025. Rob, fire away.
5: G'day, how you doing?
0: Really well, thanks.
5: Harking back to your conversation about the scuffles in the game,
0: mm-hmm.
5: I remember a while ago the NFL brought in a rule about getting rid of melees, and it was the third player in gets a week.
0: Yep.
5: Gets a week off.
0: Yep.
5: That might be a bit draconian, but what you could say is the two players scuffling, if they don't break it up when told to by the umpire, they get $1,000 each. The third man in gets $2,000. The fourth man in gets $3,000. The fifth man in gets $4,000, and so on. You would stop the melee pretty quickly, I believe. And if it doesn't, then the third man in gets a week.
3: What if you're the 10th man in and you're pushed into it inadvertently?
2: Up to 100 grand by then.
5: Well, exactly. But the tenth man would be nowhere near the scuffle.
2: I thought we bring this in, third man rule?
3: We did.
2: Yeah. It's been abolished. I don't think it worked that well. But I understand your point.
5: It wasn't implemented.
2: No, it probably wasn't.
0: You get fined for getting involved in a melee anyway.
5: But if it's a sliding scale, the fifth man in would think, oh, can I afford $4,000 to get into this?
2: Yeah. Are the fines high enough?
0: I don't know. I'll ask, I've never played at a level worth a pinch of you know what. Marty, you have. If I see one of my teammates being grappled with and I think he's in trouble, I'm not thinking about how much money I need to pay. I'm going in to help him
2: out. You're going into support, and that's how we've been brought up, support your teammate. It's different now. That was a long time ago. But, yeah, this rule was brought in 5 years ago, maybe 10 years ago, maybe even. It was a while ago now.
3: It was, yeah.
2: And I'm not sure it worked that well. It became another farce that we sort of laughed at.
0: Yeah, I just also, I think Rob makes a really good point. I would hate to see someone standing by watching their teammate at the bottom getting wrestled upon it, and he's just standing there going, well, I can't get involved here because this will cost me thousands of dollars. Like, that's a terrible look as well. Yeah.
2: Free kick's the obvious one.
0: Yeah, pay free kick.
2: Yeah.
0: If you can sort it out, play free kick. Or the other thing, as we've seen this before as well, if the ball gets back into play, pretty soon players just break up and get involved back in the football again. If you just get the ball back into play as soon as you can.
2: Well, the other one was, and I'll go back to the Bailey Smith scuffle on Thursday night. when they showed the replay, after the scuffle they were walking out, and Barney Smith just grabbed him and threw him to the ground, and one of the commentators, can't quite remember, said, oh, that's just not a free kick. And then David King turned around and said, yeah, but you just can't do it. It's stupid. Why would you do it? But then a night later, last night, Nick Watson does the same thing and nothing. So there's the problem. It sometimes gets adjudicated and sometimes doesn't. That's the problem I see.
3: Yeah, I'd agree with that. You just got to be consistent.
2: Well, it was almost the identical action.
0: Speaking of pushing players into things, did anyone have an issue with Tex Walker getting a week for shoving someone into a marking contest? Because I thought that was absolutely the right decision, and I can't believe it's been discussed.
3: You I have no issue with it, no.
0: You cannot, we've seen it now, you cannot push players into a marking contest. So he shoved Connor O'Sullivan into it. The umpire did pay a free kick to Geelong at the time, and the MRO said it's careless, medium impact and high contact. Now, I know no one was seriously hurt. Players got up and were sore. But, yeah, we saw in 2025 that the AFL went, you cannot do this. Yeah, the chance of injury is too great. He deserves a week for
2: Tex. That was the big one. And there's always going to be different circumstances, but that was the hot topic in 2025. And Reuben Jimby was one early.
0: He was lucky.
2: Mm.
3: Layla, wasn't it?
0: Lawler, yeah. Shoved Lawler into a contest. Got hurt, Lawler, quite severely. Broke his jaw from memory.
3: Indeed.
0: And, yeah, nothing happened. They needed to sort that out, and I'm really comfortable. If you push a player into a marking contest, if your eyes are not for the ball, so potentially you could be in trouble. You put your hands out, you're watching the ball, and you're trying to feel for where another player is. That's different. Walker has eyes for the player and has pushed him into the contest. So, yeah, I'm very comfortable with that decision. I want to mention something to everybody, and I don't normally plug anything that's not football. Quarter's got to hear this during the week on Extra Time. But if you like footy and you like satire and you like Sampang, and I tick all three of those boxes, you have to watch Ground Up on Sunday on ABT television. It's hilarious. Looking back or looking to a fictional Tasmanian team that's coming in, what might have happened? Obviously, it hasn't happened, but it's very, very funny. So it's on 8:30 on Sundays on ABC TV. This is a little bit I cut up from the first episode or two. Ground Up, it's called. Have a listen.
6: Was she really the best candidate for president?
7: Oh, by several million dollars, which is a skill set we'll make great use of. Catherine.
8: No big ideas for you today.
7: Oh.
8: But you're still working on my Antarctic training camp idea anyway, aren't you?
7: Really pushing hard for it.
8: And my robot water carriers and the goalposts with the fireworks coming out the top.
7: All progressing as I'd hoped.
9: As regards to the team nickname, the Tassie Devils seems to be the most popular.
7: Great.
10: Great.
9: Great. An animal known for its facial tumours that we only ever see as roadkill. That's the image we want to go with. But we would need to get permission from Warner Brothers to use the Tasmanian Devil.
7: How can they copyright a marsupial?
9: So if we didn't get it, what are we left with? A facial tumour.
10: Be an awesome costume.
9: The bigger issue with the term devils, though, is the religious right in Tassie, especially up north. They are not going to be happy with the connotations.
7: Yeah, right. You don't think we could convince them that we're not actually going to be worshipping Satan? Do they think the GWS Giants are actually giants?
9: Is Giants PC?
10: It really should be large people, shouldn't it?
7: Sure. From now on, we'll refer to them as the Greater Western Sydney Large People. Assuming greater's okay?
9: It's a bit judgmental.
7: Yep, fine. Let's go with the Broader Western Sydney Large People.
11: Look, this project is of monumental importance, all right?
12: Oh, yeah. It's huge for Tasmania.
11: That, plus, if I pull it off, I can make a very good case to be the AFL's next CEO. If I f*** up, I'll end up head of umpiring.
9: Well, that arrangement would be totally inappropriate. And he's a wanker.
11: We're going to knock back business heavyweights because they're wankers. We'll have no corporate sponsorships. We need to welcome wankers. Be more inclusive.
0: Ah, yes, be more inclusive. That's just brilliant. You can imagine some members of boards actually having those sorts of discussions.
3: I just can't shake the Greater Western Sydney Large People out. I can't
0: broader,
3: shake it.
0: Thank you. It's not PC. Broader, no. The Broader Western Sydney Large People. That's so good. 8:30 Sunday night. Do check it out. It's well worth a look. And the first episode is good. The second episode is absolutely brilliant. Always give the first episode a chance. You've got to learn the characters. But, yeah, very good stuff, Ground Up from Sampang. Craig is on the line, wants to have a chat with us about a free inclusive sport event. Tell us all about it, Craig. Welcome.
13: Yeah, thanks very much. So For the last 18 months, I've been working with a team co-designing an app for people with disabilities and carers to connect socially through physical activity. We've finally got to the point where we're launching the app. So it's available in the Apple Store and also on Google Play. So tomorrow afternoon at the Bend Up Basketball Centre between 2 and 4:30, we'll be launching the app. There's a whole load of inclusive sports organisations who will be there to run some come and try events, such as there'll be a group called Ballroom Fit, which do dancing for people with various disabilities, including individuals that are blind. We've also got Blind Sports WA coming along. Archery WA will be there, Tennis WA, and Paddle Perth will be there showing people how to play paddle. All ability hoops will be there. And the whole reason why we're doing this is because being socially isolated is actually one of the major negative impacts on people's health. And this has been funded by the Medical Research Future Fund, so we can develop this app and hopefully we're launching it in Western Australia. And if the plan is, if when everything goes well, we'll be launching it, doing a stage launch throughout Australia over the next probably 6 months or so.
0: So again, where and when? Just give everyone the chance to write it down again for us, Craig.
13: No problem. It's at the Bendat Basketball Centre, which is 201 Underwood Avenue in Floreat. And it's on Sunday the 7th of June between 2 and 4:30 p.m. They've made sure that there's extra disabled parking bays. It's a free event where there'll be some food. There's lots of fun, hopefully, an opportunity to try some different things and meet some new people.
0: Good luck with it, Craig. Thanks for getting in touch with us.
13: Thanks very much. Thanks.
0: Good on you. Craig ringing to tell us all about that. Just repeating again, between 2 and 4:30 at the Bendat Basketball Centre on Sunday, free inclusive sport event. So if you're one of the people that Craig would like to see, if you get a chance to get out there, I think that would be terrific. 8 minutes to midday here on 102.5 ABC Perth. This is Sports Talk. Clint Wilden alongside Chris Waterman and Glenn Quatermain. Back with more of your thoughts after this. The number to call, 1300 221 0025, 1300 221 0025, and the text line 0437 221 0025.
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0: If you're in the queue outside Hans Oval, I'm just seeing some pictures on the screen here. It certainly looks pretty full at the moment, but I'm hoping that you've been able to get in. Thanks to John earlier saying it's the crowds outside are, to quote John, chaos. Hopefully that sort of clears quickly. Some of the pictures that we're seeing on the screen here look like there's a good crowd in there. As I said before, I think there was 12,400 for the game between West Coast and North, or I should say North and West Coast, last year. They'd boosted capacity as well, so hoping around about 14,000. That would be good to have 40,000 at Bunbury. 14,000 plus people for North Melbourne and the Dockers. Which way are we tipping today, gentlemen? Both games on the Saturday. Can we have a WA Saturday to celebrate, Glenn Quatermain?
3: Yes, I think it's a win-win.
0: A win-win. Mm. So 12 straight for the Dockers and back-to-back for West Coast, and 3 of 4 for West Coast as well.
2: I'm the same, but it's not going to be easy. Both games will be tough, I think.
0: If you were going to go one way, who do you think's under more pressure? West Coast with Port Adelaide desperate to get a win? They've lost their past four.
2: Yeah. Oh, that's a tough one. No, Fremantle are going to be under pressure for the rest of the year now because they're on top.
0: Would you rather be on top?
2: Yeah. Any day of the week. But
3: if I'm from WA, I'd rather be on top.
2: Yeah, with that comes pressure.
0: Yeah.
2: Everyone starts, at some point, they're going to start realising they're now chasing us. And you become the hunted. That's the different mindset.
3: Yeah. If I'm a Melbourne team, I'm probably just happy with top four or about fourth. But if I'm WA, I have to be top two.
0: Mm.
3: But pressure is a privilege, isn't it?
0: Yeah. Again, if I'm a Fremantle supporter, I'm absolutely waving the flags and swirling the scarves and wearing the purple everywhere I can. No late changes, by the way, in Bunbury for either of the two teams, North Melbourne versus Fremantle. We'll take you to that game very shortly. At midday, we'll head there. And then hopefully, after we go to the Q Clash, which is another intriguing game, considering Gold Coast really need to start to show everyone that they are the side that we were hoping that they would be, up against Brisbane, who have been terribly disappointing of late. The Lions, quite rightly, some serious question marks over Brisbane, having lost their past three at the Gabba to Geelong by 41 points.

0: got kicked against them that day. And then last round, of course, Fremantle too good by 25 points and looked more dominant than that throughout proceedings as well. So big questions over the lines. And, of course, Gold Coast lost their game just before their bye last weekend. They went down to North Melbourne after those two games up in Darwin. Let's go and have a chat to Akib, who rings in from Bunbury. G'day, Akib. Oh, I better push this button. Apologies, Akib. Far away.
1: First time caller, long time listener. I just wanted just a quick question to the panel. Why isn't the AFL and particularly the other code, the NRL, introducing a round for mental health? Like they have one for the Indigenous round, they have one for like heritage round, all that stuff. Why haven't both codes introduced a round for mental health?
2: It's a really good question. They're working on it.
3: Yeah.
2: But I really like Ken Hunter with the fifth quarter, his idea of having a pass play around, which incorporates mental health, and you go from grassroots all the way up to the elite level. That, for me, is the best idea that's come out so far.
0: Muddy?
1: Yeah.
3: No, it certainly has to. I know it's been talked about. And some of the other concepts, MND's completely dominated with the passing of Neil Danaher this last 2 weeks. And I think the mental health thing is one, they're just trying to work out how to fit it in.
0: I'm all for a mental health round. Akib, I think it's a great call. I'm surprised that we don't do one. It's such a scourge. And again, I speak from personal experience. It's such a scourge in the community. There should be an opportunity, again, to have these discussions to stop the stigmatisation of it. The more we talk about it, the less stigma. Like, again, I go back to everyone talking about what happened with Carlton, and there was, we can't talk about it. No. If a player had done his hamstring, we'd have been saying, why is he being left out there? It's the same issue. Destigmatise it by talking about it. Make sure people have the ability to not feel like they need to be ashamed if they've got a problem. Talk to your mates. Go and get some help. Akib, great call. You're in Bunbury today, Akib. You going to the game?
1: Unfortunately, I didn't get tickets.
0: Oh, no. Oh, well, hopefully you can listen to
2: us here. What's the vibe around town? Good feeling down there?
1: Yes, yeah, very good feeling. A lot of visitors, a lot of interstate visitors, so it's really good for the town.
0: Ah, that's awesome. Akib, enjoy the day and thanks for calling
1: in. And the weather is perfect too.
0: Oh.
1: So it makes it even better.
0: Well, fingers.
1: Thanks, guys.
0: Good on you. Good on Akib joining in. Absolutely. David, last one. Jeez, boys, how bad is one-day cricket? Sadly, not worth watching anymore. How long before it's T20 and tests only? And then how long can tests last? Very disappointing performance by the Australians. We just cannot play spin. Josh Inglis, the only one who really stood up in that last test, that last one day with 65. But, yeah, we're not travelling real well.
3: Test cricket will last forever.
2: Will it incorporate all nations, though, or will you come down to a select few?
3: Well, as long as Australia, England,
2: India,
3: Pakistan have got to fight their way back. I think a lot of them still, I think the cricketers in general still want to play test cricket.
0: Yeah, I think so. It's still the elite.
3: I still think, exactly right. I still think that's the pinnacle of when they make it as a cricketer.
2: It's what I prefer watching.
0: I thoroughly enjoyed watching a bit of New Zealand and England too the other night. Goodness me, that was a tough deck to bat on. Thanks very much for your company. This wraps up Sports Talk. Let's go to Bunbury for North Melbourne and Freo.
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0: I keep that going because the news is about to arrive, but we are all going on a 13,000 kilometre journey together from Australia to London in the next hour. So it's a musical tour. We'll celebrate some of the most prolific Western artists across Asia, the Middle East, and also some of the local sounds that you might hear along the way. So if you're interested in that journey, stick around. That is coming up in about 5 minutes' time. I'm Ashwin Sikka. Thanks for your company today. Let's head to some news and I'll be back with you in 5 minutes.
1: A young man vanishes and something about it doesn't sit right.
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Asylums full of stories and casebooks saying, no change, no change, no change. 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

0: A reminder, though, last week here on the Bookshelf, we launched this year's Radio National Top 100 Australian Books Countdown. Fiction, history, non-fiction, children's books from the 18th century until now. We'll bring you guides and discussions, reminders of books to think about and reread. That's the long game and some very tall book stacks. But right now, let's meet this week's guests. Scholar and literary judge Bernadette Brennan, whose books include biographies of Helen Garner and Gillian Mears, and critic and interviewer B.J. Silcox, whose latest essay, Mirror, Mirror, A Stranger in the Looking Glass, is in the current edition of the journal The Griffith Review. Hello and hello.
1: Hello. Hello. And hello, hello.
0: Now, we were all at the Sydney Writers' Festival last week and were all actually interviewing writers on stage. How was it for you, B.J.?
2: I am gloriously exhausted. I barely have a voice left. I have been doing nothing but talking books for the most part of a week, which is just the most extraordinary privilege and pleasure. I have had the best time.
0: What about you, Bernadette?
1: It was an amazing festival this year. I had a lovely time. It was just great to be surrounded by so many fantastic writers from around the world. And it's always a great social event as well to catch up with everybody. So I'm very buoyed, but like BJ, I'm also very exhausted, but pleasantly so, and I have a new list of, or a large new pile of books to read, which is always exciting.
0: Well, it's time to name names. I mean, what was a writer or book that you discovered or listened to there that has sort of energised you, Bernadette?
1: Well, the session that was a standout for me was when Claire Wright interviewed Luke Kemp and Amitav Ghosh, and I've got both of those books that they were talking about at that point. Amitav was talking about his book, The Nutmeg Tree, from 4 years ago, which I hadn't read. And Luke Kemp's book is called Goliath's Curse. And it was one of the most stimulating and exciting discussions I have heard in a long time.
0: So Amitav Ghosh, the Indian writer, Cassie and I read his latest book, Ghost Eye. I also saw him on stage and he was interviewed by Michael Williams. And he was talking about his Ibis trilogy, which is historical work looking at the opium trade, which implicates the British Empire, the Dutch Empire, the East India Company, and it made me want to go and read his three books in that Ibis trilogy. So I immediately got hold of those and I'm really looking forward to getting it. But can you remind us who Luke Kemp is and what his writing is?
1: So Luke Kemp, I had never heard of Luke Kemp before, and maybe that's my ignorance. And he was introduced as a scholar from Cambridge and his topic was existential risk, which sounds sort of all very, you know, esoteric and whatever. And his interest is in looking at history, deep, deep history from thousands of years ago to now, and looking at the collapse of civilizations, looking at what is the great risk to the human planet. And of course, we all know that climate change is one. He said for a long time, all they were working on there was nuclear weapons, but now it's robotic warfare and nuclear weapons, of course, and climate change. Interestingly, he's actually full of hope for the future. So I'll leave it at that for people to discover in his book how he sees that hope. But he's also a realist and can tell us some of the issues that we really need to be spending a lot more time thinking about, including AI.
0: Oh, that really sounds extraordinary. BJ, what was it that really hit you at the Sydney
2: Writers'
0: Festival?
2: I wish I'd seen that session. That sounds amazing. They say you should never meet your heroes, and I think that's total nonsense. So I was able to interview Susan Choi, who is a writer I have loved from my entire adult life. She's been writing for 30 years. Her first novels came out when I was in my late teens. I have stopped everything to read every new book that's come out. And her last three in particular, My Education, Trust Exercise, and then Flashlight, which people might be aware of from this show. We talked about it on this show, have just been real treasures for me. And I had the chance to talk to her. And it's just so wonderful when the idea you have in your head of the kind of craft maker, art maker, thinker is outmatched by the person that you get to speak to. And Susan was so generous and so funny and so self-effacing, but also had so much to say about what it meant to be a craftsperson who's been working for 30 years on things and thinking and pushing at the same questions of what it means to tell the story of yourself in a world where facts and trust are slippery. So I just loved that conversation, every second of it. I feel so deeply lucky to do the job I do that I got to meet her.
0: And so Susan Joy's latest book is Flashlight, which

0: was shortlisted for the Booker Prize, and I got to speak to her in that context, along with Roddy Doyle and a stack of other writers. But it's interesting that these books that we're talking about combine fiction and creativity and history in a whole lot of ways, because Susan Choi's Flashlight takes us into the history of Korea and Japan and America and personal stories, like big and small, and then sort of show us what good writing can do. I wonder if I could throw something else onto the pile that was an unexpected highlight for me.
1: Oh, please.
0: And that was S.A. Cosby. Now, he is a crime writer. He writes what's described as Southern Black Noir. His books include Razorblade Tears, All the Sinners Bleed, Blacktop Wasteland. So it's crime fiction. It's often quite in your face in terms of both action and violence, but it's written from a black perspective. S.A. Cosby himself grew up in a poor black family, and he was able to reflect on both his writing and storytelling, but also where he himself is positioned in America. And he was an absolute pleasure to listen to. I haven't actually read his latest, King of Ashes, and it made me want to go and read that as well.
1: I think maybe a shout out to Anne Mossop for putting this bunch of writers together. What an extraordinary achievement this year really was.
0: Yes, she's the director of Sydney Writers Festival. And there'll be all sorts of stories from that festival that you will hear here on Radio National, and that sort of they come out over the years, which I'm looking forward to as well. But, you know, as always, what we're doing here on the bookshelf is building up a selection of books to read. And we do always list them on the bookshelf website or in the show notes, as they call them, on ABC Listen or wherever you get your podcasts. Look, let's turn to the books that we've all read together here on the bookshelf, where, by the way, I'm Kate Evans without Cassie McCullough this week, although she'll be back soon, and with guests literary scholar and judge Bernadette Brennan and critic and writer BJ Silcox. Now, BJ, you've read Chloe Wilson's The Thornbacks. She's an Australian writer and she's also a poet. There's something accidentally going on here on the show about poets and prose writers. So, Bernadette, we're going to begin with the Irish poet and novelist Dhiren Ní Gcrífa. Now, she's a bilingual poet. She works in English and in Irish, and her 2020 book, A Ghost in the Throat, is one so many people have raved to me about. You read Ghost in the Throat, Bernadette?
1: I have, yes.
0: Tell us about that one.
1: Ghost in the Throat is, like this book we're going to talk about today, a work of extraordinary imagination, which is also a bit auto-fiction. So what we have in Ghost in the Throat is a young mother who is in the throes of giving birth to a number of children and breastfeeding and caught in that, you could say, drudgery, except it's not drudgery to this particular narrator. She's had difficulties with her mental health over the years, and that's relevant for understanding this new book, although you can read this new book knowing nothing of Dhiren Ní Gcrífa's work. The narrator of the young mother of A Ghost in the Throat, she says that she's got the voice of another woman that has haunted her throat. And that other woman is an 18th century poet, an Irish poet, yes, by the name of Eileen Dove Nicconnell. So throughout the book, the mother becomes obsessed is the right word, with this poem and with this woman's history of why she wrote this poem. And so the book interweaves many different life stories, and The Ghost in the Throat is the reanimation and the re-examination and the celebration of this 18th century poem and this 18th century poet in the absolute present of the narrator, writer, who's speaking now while she's having her children and surviving being very poor in Ireland.
0: I have not read A Ghost in the Throat, even though so many people have talked to me about it, but you have, BJ Silcox.
2: I sure have, and I read it about the same time as I read H's for Hawk. I think both of them spoke to each other in a really interesting way, in that they're both books that have these literary texts that sit underneath them and inside of them. And I really love a novel of literary obsession where one person speaks down to the whole deep history of of people who have written and spoken, and they sort of, it's like they've cast their own line down into the deep well, and you get a sense of just how deep that well is and how connected we all are to the old deep sense of storytelling. And I was just absolutely captivated by both of them. But the language in Ghost in the Throat is extraordinary, absolutely extraordinary.
0: Well, brace yourself, BJ, because...
2: This is the next book. This is the next book I want to read.
0: Look, I have to say, her new book, it's called Said the Dead, and it's the best thing I've read in a very long time. But I just realised, Bernadette, something quite important that I didn't tell people listening here to the bookshelf, which is how to spell Dhiren Nigrifa, because it is an Irish name. Dhiren is spelt D-O-I-R-E-A-N-N. And Nigrifa is sort of two words, N-I with an acute, although it's not called an acute in Irish. And Grifa is G-H-R-I-O-F-A. And so that's Dhiren Nigrifa. This new book, it's called Said the Dead. Bernadette, how do we enter this world, this story?
1: Well, again, since we've mentioned A Ghost in the Throat, we enter this story in a sense back with that same narrator, but some years on. And what we have is a woman who's moved to yet another rental, who's cleaning up her house, and she gets her mail forwarded to her and she sees a for sale sign, and that always captures her imagination because she's forever needing to move to the next rental when the landlord boots her out. That takes a page or two. So we really get into it in that she sees for sale a new development in what was the Cork County District Asylum. Now, they've already knocked down the internals of most of this asylum and put up some pretty flash apartments. But the latest development, if you like, is that they're going to do up the chapel. And so it's this sort of expressions of interest to come and have a look at this ruined kind of chapel that is going to get developed. So, of course, she sees it and it's a sign. And so she physically, and it's really important to think of the physical presence of the narrator who goes to the chapel and walks through the chapel and gets a sense of the space, the people, just a glimpse of the history. And she then starts breaking in through the fence to see the history, to feel the history, to be among the voices of the past. But what she does is she goes to the Cork archive, the archive in the centre of Cork, and it's her first approach to an archive. She rings the doorbell. She doesn't know if anyone's there. She doesn't know if she's going to get in. She thinks it's going to be something really exciting. And actually what happens when she goes in is she thinks, oh, my goodness, there's lockers. You've got to put your bags in here. There's desks like my school that I hated, you know, when I was at school. But she goes in, she fills out the forms, and there are a series of casebooks that have been kept in this asylum, firstly by the male psychiatrist who was there, Professor Scanlon or Dr. Scanlon, and then by one of the central characters, Lucia.
0: And I really want us to sink into that archival research, but even before we get there, I just want to pause on the way that we enter this book to sort of sink into the story. So just to make it really clear for the listeners, this is a book that happens on a number of different levels because you have this woman in the present, in Cork, breaking in, as you say, to this abandoned mental asylum, which is an asylum with a very long history. But the voice of that narrator is really quite curious because it's both terribly intimate and beautiful. I mean, from the very first page, even as this woman is talking about her mail being redirected, the writing is astonishing. It is so beautiful. And you just want to stop and quote every second line
1: you do.
0: In this book.
1: You stop. Repeatedly, you stop in awe at the sentences or the paragraphs in this book.
0: She also says that many people flinch as they walk past this old asylum, which is now being gentrified. It's now, the landscape's changing. And she reflects, had her birth occurred in another decade, she, whose distress had twice sent her clambering over river railings seeking her ending, might have lived within those walls. So there's this this narrator who we're sometimes inside a voice in this book, and we're sometimes in this sort of close third person, and she's picking up a single splinter of stained glass, bright as a ruby, warm as blood. The vapours that had risen from warm bodies in the pews would have carried syllables mixed with candle soot, distilled as condensation on the chapel windows. So we're embedded in this landscape, and then we're in the landscape of history and of archives. Now, I should say, Bernadette, that you and I have both spent time in archives. We've both done historical research, so we know how thrilling it is. But this is a revelation to her, isn't it?
1: It's a complete revelation to her, but it becomes a revelation that sweeps her up almost instantly, because the case books come to her and they're over 100 years old. They must be by law. She's only allowed to read up to, you know, what is 100 years ago. So we're talking about 2020 when she's in the archive, 2022 post-COVID. So we've got everything up to about 1922 or so. You said in your introduction, no change, no change, no change. So she sees this to start with, and this is what's written in these case books. And she's precisely because she says, this could have been me given a different century. She's very intimately concerned with these women instantly, because these are women's voices in these case books. This is from the women's part of the asylum. She then discovers Lucia, who was the first female, well, qualified as a, you know, got the diploma in psychiatry, I think it was, in Ireland in 1896.
0: But isn't that a great story?
1: That's a great story. And with her sister as well, who trains as a doctor. But Lucia, 30-year-old, rocks up to this asylum and spends the rest of her life basically there until she retires, raises her children there, has outpatients in her house. I mean, she lives in this asylum and treats these women for all these years. And what she does is, and what the narrator discovers in these casebooks, is that Lucia records the feelings of these women. She records why they're there. And so many of them are there because of poverty, postpartum psychosis, depression, and then some serious, serious mental disorders. And we get story after story of these women. I won't say too much there. We can talk about that a bit more, about naming them and bringing them to life. But
0: also, it's the thrill of this idea of the stories, the lives, the detail that you find in archival research. When she first enters, this is, I think, only on page 12 of this novel, she opens the oldest casebook in the archives collection. You have to undo the
1: ribbon.
0: You know, the binding, the ribbon. She found it extraordinarily beautiful with its disheveled bindings and delicate ruined spine. Right. And I thought, what a beautiful description of something that when you do archival research becomes ordinary. You undo these things, you have to very carefully turn the pages, and what a world you're opening up.
1: What a world. And what the narrator discovers is that she opens up this world, and this world enters her physically and psychologically. The pages, some of them crumble in her fingers, but she has this fantastic line where she says, I am a vessel. I become a vessel for these words that I'm reading. They come into me, they come into my body, into my soul, and it's my responsibility to respect them and to tell them back to you. And that's how she says, I need to name them. But then there's the historical and ethical issues of you can't name these people. So she compromises and speaks to the archivist and says, can I give them their first names? But that also causes her a bit of an issue, because then she becomes obsessed and thinks, if I stop once I've started reading these women, these voices, then I am silencing them again. So how is she going to end? And anyone who has experienced archive fever, as you and I have, is how do we leave the archive? We get all of our information, and then how do we tell this story to share it with the rest of the world? That is what this character is dealing with all the way through this book.
0: And there's another layer that I resisted at first, and it's a layer that's there in the description of this book. It's in the way that publishers and it feels like other people talk about it, which is the idea of being haunted by the characters you find in history as a sort of ghostly presence. And I thought, well, hang on, why do we have to pretend history is full of ghost stories? But then I sort of came around to it as an idea of the imagination of this narrator. And I think it happens, for me it happened on page 88, Bernadette, when suddenly this woman who she had described, whose hand had been ruined in an accident, and suddenly there's blood dripping into the water and the sheets that she's washing, suddenly she finds this character who's sort of wanting to stay and talk to her and who she feels as a presence. And so then I thought, oh, well, actually the idea of a ghost story isn't such a bad one.
1: I'm going to stick more with the haunting rather than the ghosts. I'd say haunting is a really positive thing. It's not some eerie, scary thing. To really care about your subject that you've discovered, especially in an archive, I think is to be ethically engaged with that subject. What this book is saying is these women are not dead. These women are in us. These women are part of our history. These women are voices we need to know. I challenge any reader to read this book and not recognise aspects of themselves in this book, which is why it's so rich and powerful and beautiful. If you don't talk about haunting, I think she directly does it. And since you've got the page numbers, even I remember a page number, it's 200. She's out walking with, she's broken out again from the abandoned chapel, and she runs into a man who's walking his dog, and the dog stops and just looks at her and doesn't move. And the man says to her something like, he must have thought you're a ghost or something like that. And she laughed too. And then there's a line where she says, you know, the dog was right. And she says, but it was instead of haunting onwards from death that she was haunting backwards from life. So that she actually nails it in that moment, and that she's here in this life. She is willfully going back to be part of those women's lives of the past, and she's reanimating them and giving them to us.
0: This idea of haunting rather than ghosts also resists the obvious gothic overtones of what we think happened in asylums.
1: Definitely.
0: Which isn't to say that there aren't distressing things in here, because there are, but she also shows the care and attention of workers, doctors, psychiatrists, rather than it just being a litany of horrors, which is often what the whole idea of an asylum, and particularly of a historical asylum, does. So, BJ, as you're hearing us talk about this book, I mean, I know you've already convinced because this writer is something else, but immersing yourself into this ruined landscape and, as Bernadette says, reanimating these lives. Are you in?
2: Oh, I'm so in. I was already in before I was in this discussion. I have the book. It's sitting on my bedside table. I'm ready to read it. I actually just want to leave now and go read it myself. It just sounds incredible. I'm so caught by that idea of haunting as a way to encapsulate the responsibility we feel.
1: Responsibility is the word, yes.
2: Yeah. Mm. And so it's not a way of putting kind of gothic glimmer on something and making it sort of unheimlich. It's a way of saying this is how we feel when we engage with the past, the responsibility to tell those stories but connect ourselves to those stories, which is what I felt so strongly in her first book, that sense of responsibility. We keep the past alive and the past keeps us alive, and I am really excited to see what she does with that here.
1: The past absolutely keeps this character alive all the way through. And the other thing we haven't mentioned is that we're never quite sure. There's three at least. Well, there's multiple. This is a polyphonic text. We actually have a narrator who's watching herself, who is called the reader, who may or may not be Doreen Negrifa. And then, of course, we've got Lucia, who is writing the case notes. And then we've got all these women. In that A Ghost in the Throat, she begins, the very first words are, "This is a female text," and she repeats it again and again. This is a female text. I'm not saying this book, Said the Dead, is a female text, because that would be to deny a sense that all genders should read this book. But it's a female text in that her focus is on these female characters from the past. The responsibility that Doreen Negrifa feels, and I know this from interviews that she's given, but also the narrator feels, is palpable and powerful and ethical and fantastic.
0: It is all so powerfully done. This is Doreen Negrifa's Said the Dead, published by Faber. And I love the fact that on this program, on the bookshelf, we bring together disparate novels, and the number of times there are connections between them is astonishing. So just remember that there is a woman studying medicine at the very turn of the 20th century. We'll come back to that, dear reader, as we will to the question of poets. 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And if you listen somewhere where you can rate us, please do that, because it helps other listeners, other readers, find us. I'm Kate Evans with guests critic BJ Silcox and literary scholar Bernadette Brennan. And now to another poet who has turned to prose. The Australian Chloe Wilson has two collections of poetry, The Mermaid Problem and Not Fox Nor Axe, and one of short stories, Hold Your Fire. And now she's written her first novel, and it's called The Thornbacks. But BJ, before we get to this new novel, you've read her short stories too.
2: I have, and they're amazing. I think they're fantastic. Hold Your Fire is her short story collection. I read it after I read the novel. I think it might be my favourite collection of short stories in Australia of the last decade. It is so fantastic. Acerbic, absurdist, funny, cruel, grotesque, morbid, all of my favourite words for literature.
0: I have a feeling some of those words may just come up in this one. Now, look, it begins on a Friday night, date night, but it begins with a sort of slightly odd collective voice. We always liked Fridays best because Friday night was date night. I helped you with your hair and you straightened my lipstick, running your thumbnail around my bottom lip to get a clean, sharp line. You said, ready? And I said, ready. So it quickly becomes clear this plural voice is two of us, and these two are choosing men via dating apps. So, BJ, who are these women? And there might just be a third in the wings too.
2: Well, meet Gertie and Tabitha, or Tabitha and Gertie. We're never entirely sure who's speaking to us. This is a wonderful example of creepy sisters in literature. And it sits in a really old tradition, actually. And I was writing down, I don't know, do you have your favourite sister novels? I have a list of my favourite creepy sister novels.
0: Oh, go on, give them to us.
2: We Have Always Lived in the Castle, obviously, is top of that list with the Shirley Jackson novel, which is fantastic. But also Wise Children.
0: I love Wise Children by Angela Carter. Nora and Dora Chance.
2: Yeah, fantastic. That's a wonderful double. There's The Virgin Suicides by Geoffrey Eugenides, which is a big cast of sisters. Daisy Johnson's novel, actually just called Sisters. Mm. Sharp Objects, the Gillian Flynn novel about sisters. My Sister the Serial Killer. So there's a long tradition
0: by Oyinkan Braithwaite.
2: Oyinkan Braithwaite. There are just so many of them. These wonderful sister novels that, in this case, you know, take that idea of biddies and give them bite. So they're sisters, sort of imagine sisterhood as Hydra. They're one creature, but they've got two heads. They're stepsisters that have sort of melded into this one creature. They talk to one another and to us for one another and as a kind of collective we that disintegrates. But once you get the voice under your, like once you work out how it works, you're sort of captivated by the way they talk to you with such intimacy. And they do, they lure men out to bars using the photographs of a dead woman, which they have access to because they are rogue morticians.
0: Now, and rogue morticians, hang on.
2: Yes.
0: Explain.
2: Well, they're both morticians. They are basically this novel had me at rogue morticians. This novel was written for me. They work as morticians during the day and they see the damage that happens to women's bodies, and their job is to make hard things easy to bury. They airbrush over bruises, they reconstruct faces. And so for a little bit of fun at night, they use the photos of these beautiful ruined women to lure men out to bars where they spike their drinks and then dot, dot, dot.
0: And the details of all that airbrushing of bruises and and the things that they have to do as morticians was so visceral. I have to confess, I was squirming a bit, and it was such a sort of jolt style-wise from what I've been reading with Darren Negrifa and with Deborah Levy, a book that I'll be talking to you about as well. I actually found it quite hard to keep reading this book. And it might have just been the moment, like that it was just, it jarred me too much. So convince me why I need to cope with my wriggling in my chair.
2: Well, I guess because death is natural and death is normal, except of course when it's abnormal and it's not. But laughing at it is really important. Laughter is a really important part of this book. There's an old Margaret Atwood misquote, which is that men are afraid that women will laugh at them, women are afraid that men will kill them. And this book exists inside of that grotesque tension. And so it has to be a book about the grotesqueries of the body, and it has to be a book that understands what happens to a body after you die. It very much has to be. And it sets up an expectation that what these women will do, who are so normalised to violence, who understand how it works, who understand how to fix it. You know, they reattach heads, they undo mortal wounds, they dress people up so that death becomes presentable. It sets up the expectation that they are going to lure these men to bars and then kill them, but they don't. And that's really important. What they don't kill them, they laugh at them. And so I think the grotesqueries of what they do in their day job is very important to set against what it is that they do at night.
0: I mean, you've described it in terms of its sort of grotesquerie, and as, I mean, it sounds sort of subversive and like it's playing deliberately with expectations of things like what a dating novel might be. Is it also a sort of a mystery? I mean, where would you stick it genre-wise?
2: Oh, in my favourite spot, which is in all of them and none of them. I love a book that's entirely unclassifiable. I don't think you can call it a murder mystery because there are potentially no murders. I don't think you can call it a revenge fantasy because, in a sense, there's no real vengeful carnage. So I don't know where to put it, which is my favourite collection in the bookstore. Just stick it on the table that says BJ's favourite books.
0: And so are there other things that you can reveal to us about the plot?
2: I think the plot is the deliciousness of laughing. So maybe I could read you a section that sort of gives you a sense of it. When you've been on these apps for a while, you start seeing the same men over and over. There's Hunter and Logan and Harry and Ken and 10 to 15 men named Sebastian. But after a few weeks, there were new people, like fresh gleaming fall of snow hiding the churned up slurry underneath. Oh, look, I said, new profile pictures. Rocco, Zane, Mike, Bruce. The novelty soon wore off, however, and familiar patterns started to emerge. Work hard, play hard, hustle and grind, tech guru, part-time model, part-time influencer, part-time DJ, no time wasters. And then the photographs. Man at a nightclub holding an oversized bottle of Chivas Regal. Man taking a stone-faced selfie that cuts off halfway down the neck, like the last thing you see before you're strangled. A man using a coffee cup to obscure half his face. A man rock climbing. A man rock climbing. A man rock climbing.
0: Okay, it does sound quite funny and snappy and makes me feel like I've been out of the dating game for a long time.
2: It is a very dark and forensic satire of self-curation, particularly male self-curation, what men feel that they're allowed to do, the version of themselves they're allowed to put out there. And then these women go home and rifle through their bedrooms while they're knocked out and then just tuck them into bed like little boys. It's quite something. This is a much smarter revenge novel than Promising Young Woman was a film. So I feel like it's the Shirley Jackson rewrite of Promising Young Woman.
0: And she is a poet as well. Can you see that in her prose?
2: Well, even just that last line, a man rock climbing, a man rock climbing, a man rock climbing. She knows how to use repetition. She knows how to use language for an extra little sting. There are lots of stingers inside this. So stingers are important because thornbacks in this novel are referring to a type of sort of stingray that isn't particularly endangered or interesting, but is very well adapted to life on the bottom. And so the idea of being invisible, as many women become, and also having a sting in your tail of being underestimated, that's certainly what sits at the heart of this.
0: And this book is Chloe Wilson's The Thornbacks, published by Penguin. Now, stay with me, you two, and our beloved bookshelf listeners, because next I want to head to Paris to find a missing cat. This is ABC Radio National's The Bookshelf, on air, online, on ABC Listen. I'm Kate Evans, here without Cassie McCullough this week. She will be back soon. And here with guests Bernadette Brennan and BJ Silcox. Now, I want to tell you both about a book that I've read and you haven't. It's by the writer Deborah Levy, South African-born English writer whose works include plays, poetry, short stories, and the novels Swimming Home, Hot Milk, August Blue, and six others, including the one that I'm going to tell you about, which is called My Year in Paris with Gertrude Stein. But I really want to make honourable mention to her trio

0: of memoirs known as living autobiographies, Things I Don't Want to Know, The Cost of Living, and Real Estate. I mean, for me, they were innovative, intelligent books because she really likes to play around with form. I mean, Bernadette, BJ, are you familiar with her work?
1: I am. And I am much more of a fan of her nonfiction and of that particular trilogy than I am of her fiction, although I did actually enjoy August Blue. I think Cost of Living is one of the most fantastic books I've read in a long time, and I read it a few times.
0: Describe it for us.
1: Well, it is an autobiography. It's about what a woman writer has to be prepared to sacrifice and to do in order to pursue her craft with, in a sense, no regrets, but with no sentimentality, and naming the poverty, the dislocation, the family breakdown, the loneliness, the decisions that have to be made, and the joy and the liberation of being creatively and physically and emotionally free.
0: I loved that series as well. But what about you, BJ?
2: Well, I'm just going to steal both of your homework and say ditto.
0: But does that mean that you also prefer her non-fiction to her fiction?
2: I really do. I can find her fiction sort of self-reverential and sort of caught in its own joke. So I reviewed The Man Who Saw Everything. That was the last of her fiction that I read, and I could see what it was doing. I could admire what it was doing, but I just wasn't as in on the in-joke as I am on the memoir, which I just agree with Bernadette completely. I'm always fascinated by that question of what it takes to make art.
0: Well, I'm not sure then what you're going to make of this next one, because it's called My Year in Paris with Gertrude Stein, a fiction. So it is set up with a character, the narrator, who is spending a year in Paris. She becomes quite close friends with two other women. And that is the framework in which we first meet her. It's November 2024. And it begins, so the first line of the novel is, Eva called to say she had lost it. Eva called to say she had lost it. I'm saying that to you twice because she meant her cat who had gone missing. Eva was my new friend in Paris. We liked not knowing much about each other. And then it goes on and she had lost it. Now, what is it? And then you work out that it, with a lowercase I and a lowercase t, is the name of Eva's cat. And it's...
1: Okay, that's funny.
0: Well, it's funny and it's deliberately ambiguous. So when you're looking for it, or when you're looking for it, is a sort of a line all through the whole novel. And there's another woman who's part of these three friends who gets exasperated that Eva has a cat called It. And so she decides they have to call the cat Bob. And Eva's exasperated by that as well. And so Eva with the cat, born in Copenhagen, has an absent Canadian husband who she talks to by Facebook once a week but hasn't seen for a year. And then Fanny is polyamorous and has three women lovers. And so it's partly a story about a friendship. But in fact, that friendship component and what this woman is doing as she moves around Paris, does research, goes to cemeteries, meets a man who it turns out is much more interested in her beautiful friend Eva with her beautiful blue eyes that whenever anybody sees her eyes, they go, oh. And that's another little joke throughout the book. 80 or 90% of this book is actually about the modernist writer Gertrude Stein, because the narrator of the book is trying and failing to write an essay about Gertrude Stein. Now, I have spent years failing to read the work of Gertrude Stein, even though she is one of those modernist writers with her partner Alice B. Toklas, who you see references to because she knew everybody. She talked about herself all the time. The good thing about this book is that it explains all that. It doesn't presume that you know who Gertrude Stein is, why she matters. She stops and tells you and gives you stories and fragments and moments from Gertrude Stein's life that are really nicely done, and that, I understand, reflect the writing style of Stein. So they're pen portraits and little moments. But I can see some people are going to say, I'm not sure that I want to read a book about Gertrude Stein.

0: And I have a feeling, Bernadette, you might be one of those.
1: Well, the first thing to say is the cat being called It is very Gertrude Stein-ish. That's actually very, very funny, and I can see why she would call the cat It, and I can see why she'd be exasperated at the thought of Bob. That is just not on. That's not Stein at all. So Stein was a major figure in, well, I say major figure. She was convinced she was a major figure in Paris in the 1920s. She kept her salons, and anyone who was anyone wanted to be at Gertrude Stein's salons. She thought she was a genius. She insisted she was a genius, and she thought Picasso was a genius painter and told him to leave poetry alone because she was the only genius around. I used to have to write undergraduate essays on Gertrude Stein's work, and I then used to have to mark essays on Gertrude Stein's work. I am not a Gertrude Stein fan, and I always thought that I must be a Luddite because I just, you know, I could see the brilliance of certain parts of it, but I was

0: biography of Gertrude Stein, which I think is the seventh biography of Gertrude Stein that's been published. And I understand her a lot more from having read that biography. I was in London recently, and I always like to buy books of, you know, from where I am. And I was there and I saw, and all over the bookshelf was this book, The Bookshop Window. And there was so much about it, I was almost tempted. And I thought, you know what, I just don't want to know about Gertrude Stein anymore. So, yeah, I'm sure it's a very good book because I've heard that it's a very good book, but I just don't feel attracted to it at all.
1: She does play around with the fact that Gertrude Stein called herself a genius, and she makes little jokes about that, about what it means, particularly for a woman born in the 1870s, you know, wealthy American family who then finds herself in Europe, to actually claim the space to be a genius when, I gather, in her family everybody believed her brother was the genius.
0: Yes.
1: I mean, the way that the narrator in Deborah Levy's novel explains it is that she was an enormous woman when women were supposed to be miniature. She was bold and outspoken and egotistical when women weren't supposed to be like that. And so the whole book is playing around with reputation and storytelling. And for me, it was an absolute pleasure to read, although I'll confess it did make me want to go off and read her famous memoir, which is called The Autobiography of Alice B. Toklas. And
0: who is a saint, by the way, Alice B. Toklas, a saint.
1: Who was Gertrude Stein's life partner, who sort of looked after her.
0: And made her career, made her literary career after she died, but go on.
1: And so all of that actually made me more interested in the history and the reputation, and probably in some ways less interested in the conceit around it, although Deborah Levy is such a terrific writer that I went with it. But what about you, BJ? Does this make you want to read a book that's sort of about Gertrude Stein and sort of isn't, and is sort of about a woman and a missing cat in Paris and sort of isn't?
2: You sort of lost me at the cat because I have a deep sort of antipathy to cats. But actually, I've
1: you might be okay there because I'm not sure that things work out that well for the cat.
2: Oh, then maybe you could get me on board. Actually, I have bought a book that's about sort of Gertrude Stein but sort of not, but it's a completely different book, which is called Bonehorn by Prudence Bussy Chamberlain. Have either of you heard of this?
1: No.
2: No, this is a strange, again, this is BJ Weirdland. This is a strange absurdist novel that imagines that Alice Toklas had a secret horn growing in the middle of her forehead that has been lost since she died, and a

0: have that book to read instead of The Lost Cat. So I can report back at some point about Bonehorn.
1: Or not.
0: Or not.
2: Well, she obviously inspires people to play literary games, which means this book, as we like to say here on the bookshelf, won't be for everyone. And it's partly about failing to write an essay. It's about being with friends. It's about various small dramas. But it's also, it is about art making and writing and all of these figures, you know, and I am fascinated by the modernists and what they did and the impact on writing. But it does feel to me like it's a way in for people who don't already know those stories and that history, because it actually does explain it quite well. Whereas if, as some people in the studio may be doing, maybe rolling their eyes at the idea of yet another story about Gertrude Stein, then perhaps just go back, Bernadette, and reread Deborah Levy's lovely memoirs. But her latest book is called My Year in Paris with Gertrude Stein, a Fiction, and it's published by Hamish Hamilton. Right then, the book piles are increasing here on ABC Radio National's The Bookshelf. Let's make them higher. Thank you both for your reviews, but I love some more book recommendations. To you first, Bernadette Brennan.
1: Well, I've actually just been on a holiday, so I've read more than I usually get a chance to read. And I'm really interested that you've been talking about poets and prose, poets writing prose, and reading books next to each other, because I had an absolute treat. I read Erin Vincent's 14 Ways of Looking, which has left me awestruck. It is one of the most beautiful, powerful, well-structured, poetic memoirs I have ever read. It's the sort of book that while you're reading it, you stop and sit with a sentence or a paragraph at the same time as you're dreading it ending, but knowing that you will come back and read it again. So that's 14 Ways of Looking. It's a memoir. It's extraordinary. And from that book, I went straight on to Claire Thomas's On Not Climbing Mountains.
2: Oh, I like that one too.
1: Oh, yes. Well, it speaks beautifully back to Erin's memoir. And again, since you've read that one, you'll understand. It's both of these books are fragmentary. They're deeply researched. They are both telling a story of grief and of mourning very subtly. And you're allowed to approach the subject of mourning as gently and as brilliantly as you can. I think both of those writers, Claire Thomas and Erin Vincent, are extraordinary with what they can do with structure. Anybody that wants to learn about structure, read one of those two books. They were my real standouts that I've read recently. I'm currently in the middle of Gwendolyn Riley's The Palm House, which I picked up because I was in London. I just saw it on the thing. Oh, Gwendolyn Riley's got a new book. I'll take that. And I hear that she's just won the Wyndham Campbell Prize. So that's lovely news for her.
2: Fantastic. Now, BJ Silcox, what else have you been reading? What can you recommend?
0: Well, why do you let Bernadette go first? And she says all these really smart things. And I'm going to sound like the feral court jester of books.
2: Oh, hardly.
0: No, I have been reading Chloe Wilson short stories on the back of reading The Thornbacks, and they are extraordinary. So I've mentioned those already, but one of them, called Hold Your Fire, is a really magnificent masterclass in why the grotesque and the absurd is so important. And I will just say that it manages somehow to merge fecal donation and weapons manufacturing in a story about why mothers might hate their children, and it is magnificent. I think it's gorgeous. But On brand, I actually have brought in a novel that was written by a poet totally by accident. It was one of the books that was recommended to me when I did my big book buying trip, and it's called The Long Take by Robin Robertson, and I was looking forward to reading it. I have now read it. It is extraordinary. It is the best thing I have read all year by some margin. It's a World War II veteran sort of wandering his way through post-war America in New York and LA. And a long take is a cinematic term, and there's a real cinematic quality to this book. I could see it. It was sort of cut up like shots. It's sort of noir poetry. It reads like a film, and you can feel the texture of the city, the neon signs, the harbour lights, the pylons and train tracks, the exhausted bars emptying out into dawn. You can see this book. It is just one of the best things I've read all year. And I think it is because of that use of language, but also the way it's cut to pieces. And I think I've never inhabited a book so visually in my entire life. So that is just, to me, one of the most extraordinary things

0: I've had recommended ever.
1: Well, over the next 4 or 5 months, as I mentioned at the beginning of the bookshelf today, we have just launched ABC Radio National's Top 100 Australian Books Countdown that listeners will be able to vote for from the 31st of August. So we've got 4 or 5 months to start thinking about Australian books, the things that we want to champion, the things to remind people of. So, Bernadette Brennan, what's a book that you think we really should think about?
2: Oh, I could never go past either Kim Scott's Benung, From the Heart, 2000, or 1999, I think that might have been published. It won the Miles Franklin. I've shared it with Drylands with Thea Astley for 2000. And I can never go past Alexis Wright's Carpenteria. If you really wanted two books that should be read by, you know, every Australian, I'd say those two.
1: But Bernadette, you are a specialist in the history of Australian literature. People often only remember more recent books. So tell us about something older that is really worth revisiting, rereading.
2: Oh, well, if you want to go old, I think Furphy's Such Is Life, published in 1901, is unbeatable. It's hilarious. It's brilliant. It's an Australian classic that should never go out of print and should hopefully be read by Australians for generations.
1: Okay, you heard it here. Go forth and read Joseph Furphy, Such Is Life. BJ Silcox.
3: I'm going to pull my West Australian card. I'm judging the Elizabeth Jolly Short Story Prize in a minute. And so Elizabeth Jolly, Australia's answer to Muriel Spark. Again, grotesque black comedies that stare literally into the dark holes in our lives. So The Well, which is fantastically grotesque and strange, about two women who hit something with their car and throw it down a deep, deep hole. Foxy Baby, Palomino. And the problem with these is you just can't get many of them in print because Australian literature has a short and crumbling memory, which is why it's so important that we do things like this poll and have discussions about all of these brilliant writers that are sort of, you know, crumbling into the national memory. So, yes, a big vote for Elizabeth Jolly and all her weird.
2: Hear, hear.
1: Hear, hear too. I mean, I recently watched the 1997 film The Well at the Art Gallery of New South Wales as part of a special celebration of Australian film, and I have to say Pamela Raab was astonishing.
2: She was the only person to cast in that role.
3: I didn't even know there was a film. See, this is why we need this talk.
1: Well, and Miranda Otto plays the young woman, and they are both so good.
2: Brilliant.
1: But on the back of that, I picked up the book. I still had an old copy on my bookshelf. So good, so gothic and sort of strange and just wonderful. Look, we're going to be having these conversations many more times, and thank you for offering up your suggestions. Bernadette and BJ, thank you so much for joining us on the bookshelf.
2: Thank you for having me. It was lovely as always.
3: It's been wonderful. Thanks.
1: Bernadette Brennan is a scholar and literary judge whose books include biographies of Helen Garner and Gillian Mears, as well as a critical study of Brian Castro. She's currently writing a literary biography of the Australian writer Drusilla Majeska. BJ Silcox is a critic, literary interviewer, essayist and, as we just heard, a judge, who has a piece in the latest Griffith Review, Mirror Mirror, on not recognising her own reflection, which I would also highly recommend. We've reached the end of The Bookshelf. Next time, a blockbuster edition because both Anne Patchett and Maggie O'Farrell have new novels that release next week. That's Anne Patchett, American author of Bel Canto and Tom Lake. Her new book is called Whistler. And British writer Maggie O'Farrell, author of Hamnet and I Am, I Am, I Am, among many others, her new book is Land. I'm Kate Evans. Join me and Cassie McCullough again next time.
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0: lining up to be handed out their colours, and the Mandarin Duck gets to the head of the queue and it goes, I'll take one of everything.
1: Nathan Finger is presenter of Bird of the Week podcast, The Competition.
0: They're really quite something to behold. They're kind of like a little jewel of a bird, but that's really the male. The females, by comparison, they're almost in grayscale.
1: It's like they're from a printer with no toner, and it gives them an air of, I don't know, a ghostly sort of goth compared to their lairish, extravagant boyfriends.
0: I think they caused quite a flap in New York a few years ago when there was this one male Mandarin duck that turned up on the lake and everyone was referring to it as the hot duck.
1: They are the hot duck, right? Because that's what it's all about, being the hottest duck on the lake.
0: So with all of this splendour, it's really all for the female's benefit. The male only looks like that during the breeding seasons. And once he's found his mate and the deed is done, they molt those feathers and then they look more similar to the females for the rest of the year.
1: I thought I was getting RuPaul levels of fabulousness, and instead I get some bloke sitting around in grey tracksuits. False advertising. Or is it? Sex is weird. I know it, you know it, the Mandarin Duck dude knows it too, and that's why I'm making a series about it. I'm Ann Jones, and this is a special What the Duck podcast series trying to understand how we, I mean all living creatures on planet Earth, how we have arrived right here as products of what must be the most absurd

0: picture. How do you slide into the DMs of a duck and come out with a... Is it about soaring above the competition? Or is sexual selection something much more subtle and nuanced and, dare I say, poetic? When it comes to falling in love, which seems to be the current human cultural norm for mate choice, what happens in the natural world? All right, nature, settle down. I get it. You're all randy, but we need to lay some groundwork first. What is attractiveness? Well, in biological sciences, attractiveness is an umbrella term for a whole heap of signalling that happens that indicates that you have really good strong genes, that you are a really good strong mate. You are the best pick of the lot. But how can good strong genes and all of that be expressed in a way that is instantaneously understood by a potential mate?
1: Sometimes it doesn't even have to be understood. So sometimes all it has to do is attract attention.
0: Rob Brooks is a professor of evolution at the University of New South Wales. A long time ago, he studied tiny little fish.
1: Male guppies that have bright orange spots and a nice contrast between orange and black spots and little iridescent patches.
0: These spots could be called ornaments, like Christmas baubles, things that are pretty but take energy to make. And the logic here is that if you've got energy to make baubles, then you are a big, strong, successful male. The more colourful the guppy spots, the fitter he is to be a father. Not that that's necessarily the exact thought process of the female guppy.
1: They catch the attention of a female in a way that doesn't require her to understand anything at all. It's simply that when he gets in front of her and he shimmers away, she actually can see him. In the water medium where light doesn't transmit the way that it does in air, she can recognise that he's a male guppy and not some predator or just a piece of gravel or something like that.
0: I mean, it's a pretty low bar when attractive actually means just making sure your potential girlfriend knows you're not a rock.
1: And she can see his display and may be inclined to mate with him because it's one of the few fish that requires intromission where the male passes his sperm into the female's body.
0: Yes, fish sex isn't just spawning. Some of them have outies and innies to get the job done. And there's even a dickhead fish in Vietnam which has a penis on its head. So these ornaments can sometimes be called precopulatory traits, things that influence whether sex ever happens, right? And precopulatory traits include all manner of things, like in birds.
1: The male's call to establish a territory, call to attract a female, and that will often be enough for the female to notice there's a male here. If I need the male, he's over there. And so it can be very functional like that, or it can be something more elaborate, the famous peacock, or maybe better, the Australian lyrebird.
2: Hello.
3: Hello. Is that Vicky?
2: Hi.
0: Dr. Victoria Austin is a lyrebird expert.
2: Yes, it is.
3: It's Anne. Hello.
0: Who spent years studying the sounds these birds make. And what's interesting about this is that these really fancy sorts of traits are always, or almost always, prove me wrong, nature, always on males.
4: The male lyrebird has this beautiful, elaborate tail. A huge structure, really, quite ridiculous. And if you think about the forest that he's in as well, to have that tail from a practical perspective doesn't make a lot of sense.
0: It could make him an easy target for predators. He can't really move as easily from branch to branch because he's essentially got a trailer on board.
4: But it is beautiful and he can manipulate it and move it quite precisely. It becomes a very beautiful aesthetic as part of his display to females.
0: The tail of the lyrebird, the colours of the mandarin duck, the spots of the guppy, all of these colourful, beautiful, energetically expensive and potentially cover-blowing traits are to impress a female. But some species go further than just looking good. The male lyrebird is also an architect.
4: A mound for a male lyrebird is this circular patch in the forest that he has cleared. It's a stage, essentially, and this is where he performs his display.
0: So he puts heaps of effort into this perfect amphitheatre for what is probably the most famous of the lyrebird's traits, his voice. So what sort of effort does he put into his sound?
4: Oh, an extraordinary amount of effort. They produce their own vocalisations, so they produce their beautiful whistle song.

0: And for males, also their A, B and C songs that are included in their sexual display.
1: So that's the A, the laser gun. B, the shriek. And C, the tap-tap in between.
0: On top of that, they also learn mimicry. So they're incredibly accurate. But that accuracy doesn't just happen. They have to learn and they have to practice. There's a huge amount of investment in time and practice and energy. When you're using that time and energy to produce these vocalizations, you're taking away from other tasks that keep you alive, such as feeding and foraging and moving around and escaping predators. And you're also indicating to predators where you are, so there's a huge risk involved.
1: And still, he's not finished. The final piece of the lyrebird pre-copulatory puzzle is his dancing.
0: These aren't just random movements. They have a timing and a rhythm that are associated with the sounds that he produces. Because of that, we can legitimately use the term dance because that's what he's doing. He's dancing to the music that he's making.
1: So why does this male put so much effort into convincing a female to have sex? Well, it goes all the way back to some really tiny stuff. Eggs and sperm. Gametes. I'm completely simplifying decades of research here, but this is what you need to know for this context. Eggs are harder to make than sperm. They're bigger, they're rarer, and thus they are way more precious. So the emphasis is on the male to convince a female to give access to her eggs. He can't reproduce without it.
0: Remembering with lyrebirds that it's female-only parental care, she will go off and lay an egg and rear that egg all by herself. And remembering too, it's only one egg, so she's a huge amount of investment into her offspring and in choosing that mate and choosing it correctly.
1: And it's the female choice we want to underline here. Which flashy song was it that caught her ear? Which type of dance move made her cloaca wink? It might seem like the male is the performing artist, the creative, the star of the show, but who's the director?
0: Yes, males are attracting females and they're competing with other males, which is one pressure to evolve those traits. But females are selecting for males. It's female choice as well that is driving the evolution of these traits, because if a female picks a particular trait often enough and reproduces with a male with those traits often enough, then those traits remain in the ecosystem, essentially, perpetuated.
1: So how does this actually work inside the female's head? How is she so sure of what is attractive, what shows strength and vigour, and what doesn't?
2: It could get a bit spicy, so I'm not sure if this is censored, but this is going to be fun.
1: Dr. Judy Wong is at the Queensland Brain Institute. She's here to talk about fruit fly sex.
2: So there's typically a series of courtship rituals, and it usually starts with the male pursuing the female. He will tap her tail with his front legs and sometimes lick her genitalia with his proboscis.
1: Wah! Straight to oral sex for fruit flies. So that's not all bad.
2: And once he's got her attention,
1: that is one way of putting it,
2: he will then vibrate his wings to play courtship songs to impress her. And this song is one of the most important factors, actually, in whether or not the female will mate with him. The fly songs are recognized as two parts. One part is called pulse song, and it's like drumming sound. So it's like pom, pom, pom, pom, pom. And the other part is the science song, which is like humming.
1: Now, while this song might be irresistible to female fruit flies, I have to say, it sounds like farts to me.
2: It lasts for seconds to get the female's attention.
1: Oh, it's quite short.
2: Yeah, it's quite short. And we think that the duration of the song is particularly important for gauging the male's strength. So if you think of that, it makes sense, right? Because it takes a lot of energy for a small fruit fly to vibrate its wings. So that means the longer the pulse song lasts, it might be indication of the stronger the male is.
1: On the face of it, this is sort of like the lyrebirds, right? The male shows the female how strong he is with his singing prowess. But the difference is that in the fruit flies, Judy and her colleagues can find out exactly what impact a really good love song has on a woman.
2: What is very cool is that the female's neurons are actually tuned to the frequencies of these songs, the pulse song and the sign songs that I just said. So that means the neurons will only be excited when the song is played in a certain frequency and pattern.
1: Yes, scientists have been inside the head of the female fruit flies, and this is as close as we may ever get to understanding the orchestral beauty of the male's fart song.
2: There is a neuron circuit that involves arousal neurons and then vaginal plate opening neurons.
1: Oh, yeah, I don't think I actually told you yet that female fruit flies have vaginal plates in their exoskeleton, little protective gates over their reproductive bits.
2: When the researchers played, let's say, a 200 hertz of the pulse,
1: something like this,
2: those neurons got fired up. But when you're playing a wrong frequency, say 10 hertz,
1: like this,
2: or just a white noise, those neurons would not have activation. So this is a whole system of how you filtered the songs within your neuron circuits and make decisions out of them.
1: So a fruit fly male song is like a vaginal garage door opener that functions with sound waves. If you are a fit enough male to excite her specifically attuned neurons, her vaginal door openers, with your pure tones and your long durations, then you are home to use your hose. It does make me wonder what happens in the brains of lyrebird females when they hear those songs, or guppies when they see those glistening spots, turkeys when they spot the perfect shade of vermilion throat scrotum, foose, that is female moose, when she sees a set of good antlers, humans when a dude does a particularly large and impression-leaving burnout. But are you starting to get the feeling that so much of this pre-copulation is energetically expensive for the males? I mean, they grow feathers, they practice loud songs, they make themselves the opposite of camouflage.
3: There's a famous bird, the long-tailed widow bird.
1: Rob Brooks again, from the University of New South Wales.
3: If you go into the grassland savannas of Africa during the breeding season, you'll see these black birds with very long tails. They're tiny birds, sparrow-sized, flitting about, and they're barely able to stay above the grass because this tail weighs them down. But after early summer, you don't see that anymore. You don't see those males, and it's not because they've died, but they shed the tail, they molt all of the feathers, and they go back to looking like a sparrow. The very costliness of the signals is made plain by the fact that those signals are temporary.
1: It's an absolutely bonkers amount of energy just to get a root.
3: It absolutely is, but it's a relatable amount of energy. I think any human of any gender and any sort of sexual disposition who's gone out and sought, as you put it so delicately, a root, knows that you can't just turn up in your trackies and your T-shirt with pizza stains on the front and expect to have much success.
1: Rob doesn't live in the same part of town that I do, obviously. Okay, I get it. Strong pre-copulatory traits, that's all the things that show how good a genetic pick you are to potential partners, they get selected for and they get passed down through generations. And males will spend energy on all of these fancy ways to impress females because she bears the cost of producing an egg and carrying the baby, etc., etc. Okay, but what I don't get is how the other dudes survive, right? I'm decidedly not talking about humans here, so press pause on that email. I'm talking about the whole natural world. What about those males that aren't the best of the singing lyrebirds? They're not the brightest of the spotted fish. They're not the highest flower stalk. What about all the slightly odd-looking donkeys out there? Where do they fit in the whole female choice, big, strong genes thing?
4: It's common that we looked at specimens in the museums, and I'm talking about insects and spiders,
3: and you look across males and females in the collection, and as you start dissecting some of the females, you realize, oh, this female here is actually a male.
1: Bruno Alves Busato

0: is a lecturer in terrestrial ecology at Flinders University.
1: And they probably were an alternative mating strategist.
0: Alternative strategies. There is nothing straightforward in love.
1: I've worked quite a bit with dung beetles. Males vary hugely in the length of their horns. And the males with the really long horns, they fight each other. And they defend these tunnels under the dung pads where the females are at the bottom. So they fight off other males so that they are the only ones who can mate with those females.
0: Manly man. Wow. Spending his life fighting other dudes on the top of a pile of shit in case they want to talk to his girlfriend. Ugh.
1: But then smaller males have pretty much no horns or just these little residual stumps. And they don't even bother trying to get into those tunnels or fighting off the big males. They have no chance, so they just dig alternative tunnels and get to the females in this sneaky way. We call them sneakers. And those guys usually have bigger testes.
0: So the guys that avoid fighting with the other guys, that make their way to the females in the pile of dung that we call life, they have bigger balls.
1: That's right. It looks like there's often more than one way to achieve the fertilizations. And the main one, at least the one that stands out to us the most as human observers, is the big male that is calling or fighting. But usually when you look into the system carefully enough and you start understanding the system better, you realize some males are doing something else. And then there's a whole suite of traits that work together well, like being small but producing a lot of sperm.
0: So circumventing dung beetle societal norms of attractiveness is possible. And some dung beetle ladies must appreciate the approach from the rear entrance because the strategy continues, right? If it wasn't successful, they would have died out. And of course, like we've heard in previous episodes of Sex is Weird, there is the option of ignoring female choice entirely. Forced copulation that skirts around female choice does occur in nature. It even happens in Australia.
2: I first became aware of the issue when I was working in wildlife rehabilitation. Almost every time we'd get a call for a Pacific black duck, the duck would arrive for assessment. It's not a Pacific black duck. It'd have some mallard features, and it's another hybrid.
0: Jason Graham is the convener of the Pacific Black Duck Conservation Group in Tasmania, and he's on the front line of the latest battle in duck conservation, hybridised ducks.
2: In a town in Tasmania called Richmond, which is famous for its ducks, and everyone goes there to feed the ducks as a child. I was there as a young adult and observed, I think, 15 male mallard ducks trying to breed with a single female.
0: And that female was a Pacific black duck, a native duck to Australia that is smaller than a mallard, but with a brilliant black stripe over its eyes like it's wearing a cat burglar costume. It spends its time dabbling for food, that's plunging its head under the water and raising its butt upwards like a sail of the Sydney Opera House. It's adorable.
2: Pacific black ducks' breeding rituals might involve vocalisations and flapping and displays. Pretty basic, nothing crazy. But it's still more delicate than we would expect with the domestic ducks.
0: The mallard, on the other hand, is a large domestic species of duck, and they're in lots of parks in Australia. Sometimes they're escapees, sometimes they're abandoned pets. The male has a yellow beak and a green head, and, wait a second, if you've seen the duck emoji on your phone, that is a mallard.
2: 95% of the domestic ducks we'd see in Australia are different breeds of the mallard. They're an aggressive force breeder, so there's no courtship ritual. It's boy sees a girl and that's it. It's every male duck will be trying to breed with every female they can. And unfortunately, they're not only targeting the females of their own species. They will target the Pacific black ducks.
0: They're bigger and more aggressive, and the Pacific black duck females are not used to this approach. In evolutionary terms, in genital warfare terms, it's like getting someone who throws stones and putting them up against someone with a bazooka. And when those ducklings hatch, they're hybrids. In New Zealand, where a similar situation has unfolded with mallards and the Pacific black duck, which they call the grey duck, just to be confusing. Anyway, it's had a real impact on native duck conservation because the hybrids are fertile. They can breed. So the genetics of the native ducks, the courtship rituals, the little eye masks like cat burglars, none of that may ever be the same.

0: I intended to write something pithy here about what happens when female choice is ignored. Disaster. Potential extinction. But actually, it's all too depressing even for someone with a soul bathed in darkness like me. Duck penises in some species can be long and explosive in force, yes, but not all ducks. Some ducks, generally those who have more complex pre-intercourse rituals and relationships, have much smaller stiffies. The females have selected for dances and sounds, songs and fancy feathers. Think about it. Bird song, frog calls, the little cricket sounds you hear from your tent when you're in the desert at night. It strikes me that female choice is responsible for so much of what I consider to be beautiful in this world.
1: Yes, exactly. I agree with that outlook.
0: Victoria Austin.
1: Females selecting for mates that are beautiful is as old as the theory of sexual selection itself. It's just we often frame it that males are simply attracting females. But when you think about it, female mate choice is really driving that. Anything that has something that is elaborate or that humans deem to be beautiful has probably has some kind of selection acting on it that is driven in part by female choice.
0: We are living in a beautiful world that has been chosen by females. This is what females like when they're a magpie, golden whistler, an emperor penguin, green and golden bell frogs, tortoises, elks, colobus monkeys, hissing cockroaches. Female choice. It is certainly something, eh? And that is how nature gets laid. Because sex is weird, isn't it? And you've been listening to a series about it made by the What the Duck team, which is me, Anne Jones, and Patria Ladgrove for ABC Radio National. If you haven't heard the previous episodes, you really should head back into the podcast feed and give them a go.
2: He has huge erectile bodies.
0: How do you wank a fruit fly?
3: Well, never say never.
4: He's going to be shunted off into the blind alley.
2: When I was looking at the penises.
5: That is a lot of lube.
0: And remember to favourite What the Duck so you don't miss out on the rest of the series. And also, if you are having any relationship trouble at the moment and you would like to see if nature has a solution for it, please email me, whattheduck@abc.net.au. I can keep your name anonymous. Huge thanks to Will Ockenden and Rebecca McLaren for their help on this episode, which was created on Wadawurrung and Kaurna country.
6: Good morning.

0: Yes, I met Steve at Mount Gravatt at the show. Was it last year? Maybe the year before? I'm not sure. But this album is called Now and Forever. It's his third studio album, showcasing his strong songwriting style and vocal. It says Steve Sparrow is a Brisbane-based country singer. Born totally blind, he has overcome adversity with his original brand of music. Good morning. 1300 700 222, that's our number. Give us a ring. What are you up to? I'm dying to find out.
1: She dropped

0: coming home.
1: Coming home to stay.
2: That's Tony McKenna. Always used to write good songs, did Tony?
3: What hawk stops to wait when a mouse doth catch its eye? Which frog stalls and falters when a juicy bug flies by? What seed dawdles in a pod, postponing propagation till winter brings her chill and frost, expiring germination? What impala hesitates when hunted by a pride of lions? Which honeybee sleeps in late when spring cloaks the fields in flowers? If all creatures small and great do what must be done, why do I procrastinate and irritate my mum?
2: Exactly.
4: G'day, I'm John Payne from Fionsville and around Australia on ABC Radio, Radio Australia and the World Wide Web, you're listening to Macca.
2: I played a song last week about the lighthouse keeper, the last lighthouse keeper. They don't exist anymore. And although we do have posties, this is a time long gone.
5: Every working day, after sorting's done, he grabs a cup of tea and a bite to eat. Then with his rack and saddle bags loaded to the max, he's on his bike and headed down the street. Holding up the traffic, cursing at the rain, dodging kids and piles of doggy do. Scooting up the footpath to your litter box, making sure he gets it through to you. He's the postie, yeah, the postie. Rain, hail or shine, he gets it through. Unwanted parcels, heaps of junk mail, and everything he finds addressed to you. When the rain is on and it's really pouring down, that's the time he really wants to quit. With letter boxes hanging down, deformed or undersized, and he's trying to shove the mail where it won't fit. Get in there. Water's blowing in his face, backside getting wet, muddy grime running down his socks, and some old conscious going off because the mail got ringing wet where it landed down behind the letter box. Hey, but that's the postie. Yeah, that's the postie. In the box or out, he gets it through. Soaking parcels, soggy junk mail, and everything he finds addressed to you. And every now and then, when he's on the hits a ditch, the neighbours see what airmail really means. 20,000 letters nicely floating down the street, and parcels getting smashed to smithereens. When he's scooting up the path and peeking out the revs, some woman backs her car out on the street. He hits it doing 50 and clears the handlebars and a fence across the road by 30 feet. Hey, look out, there goes the postie. Yeah, that's the postie. Ah, roll, jump or fly, he gets it through. Busted parcels, shredded junk mail, and everything he finds addressed to you. So now that I've described it and helped you understand just what a postie run is all about, you might sympathise a bit and tie your mongrel up, fix your letterbox to help him out. But he don't need your pity, he does that on his own. You don't even have to say hello. And he don't need directions, he knows his way around.

0: mail, or Shiny gets it through. That big pile of useless junk mail that ends up out there in your wheelie bin, hey, the postie always gets it through to you. Yes, he does. The postie always gets it through to you. Don't you love him? The postie always gets it through to you. Yes, he does.
1: I don't know who did that song. I've had it for ages, but it's interesting, isn't it? The first postie I saw was a bloke walking along, and he had a big satchel over, and he used to walk up and down the street delivering his mail. Then they had a bicycle. The same bloke had a bicycle, and then they've had a little postie bikes with a little engine on them. And yesterday in the rain, I saw one with an electric bike. Didn't make a noise. It was an electric bike on the footpath, making puddles. But they only deliver, what, three times a week? Depends where you are, of course. Sometimes it's once a week, and sometimes when the plane comes in. This is Norma Murphy. Good morning. You can give us a ring wherever you are. I've been to Julia Craig. You've been to Julia Craig? Yes, I have.

0: How Australian is that? She got a broad accent. Yes, awesome things in Julia Creek. That's Norma. The wonderful Norma Murphy. Oh, I just love that, the way they talk, you know, they're really flat vowels. I said vowels. 8333 10 20 02 in front of that, or 1300 700 222. Love you. Love your early work.
1: She's a classic.
0: She's a ripper.

0: That's from our album, Will I Love It. That's Gary Sheerston with a little song called She's a Classic. And that's what makes us, you know, isn't it? It's our language. You can take all the languages around the world, and a lot of them are hard to understand. The Scottish and the Irish and the Southern Americans. Good morning, this is Macca.
1: Over by the window, there's a pack of cigarettes.
0: Oh, wow.
1: Not my brand, you understand. Sometimes the girl forgets.
0: Maybe they're vapes.

I don't know what she's going to do about him or me. It's one of those things. I just thought we'd ask a few little of our Australian mates to come in here. And good morning.

This is Percy's called walking theme. So if you're out walking this morning, give us a ring. Our number's 1300 700 222. How are you? Breaking news, D-Day 6th of June. So there'll be big commemorations over there in Europe. The Americans saved everybody's bum over in Europe. Give me a break. Go and watch Private Ryan. Saving Private Ryan. More breaking news on the Iron Cove Bridge this morning, about 5 o'clock, a policeman with his speed camera. So he's probably not there anymore. But I'd just like to inform you. Double demerits, of course. We can all afford that. But the government needs the money. On the program this morning, Tommy Emmanuel's coming in to plunk. Well, he doesn't really plunk, does he? He caresses the strings. How are you? Give us a ring. You might be out camping on this cool morning. Be nice. Looking up at the stars, the Southern Cross. Winking at me. 1300 700 222, that's the number. Good morning, this is Macca. The gang's, well, not all here. Some of them are here. Timmy's here. Lele's here. And I'm here. This is a walking theme, as I said. Out you go. If you're near a phone box, just pop in.

0: We're in the poultry shed now. Long weekend in most places. Queensland Day yesterday. Oh, somebody get the pot and put it on. This is Macca. It's 6 o'clock.
1: This is Jonathan Beale with ABC News. Russia says Ukraine has launched an unprecedented attack on and around St. Petersburg as the city hosts the final day of Russia's annual economic forum. Ali Krew has this report.
2: Russian authorities say more than 140 Ukrainian drones were shot down over the surrounding Leningrad region as residents in St. Petersburg were urged to remain indoors for the first time since the war began more than 4 years ago. Ukraine's President Volodymyr Zelensky says his forces hit Russia's arsenal and a naval base in what he calls a just response to Russian attacks. Russian officials say Ukraine's attacks caused a fire at an unspecified military facility and that buildings sustained insignificant damage. It comes a day after Russian leader Vladimir Putin told the Economic Forum there was no point in meeting Mr. Zelensky, who had called for direct talks on ending the war.
1: The United States and Iran have exchanged strikes in the latest test of their fragile ceasefire. Patricia Tiano has this report.
3: US forces targeted Iranian drones and radar sites in response to four Iranian one-way attack drones launched towards the Strait of Hormuz. Attacks, they say, are posing an immediate threat to regional maritime traffic. Tehran has called the strikes a flagrant violation of the ceasefire and an attack on the national sovereignty and territorial integrity of the Islamic Republic of Iran. It's since retaliated by firing ballistic missiles at two U.S. air bases in Kuwait and U.S. Navy facilities in Bahrain, attacks that both countries have condemned. Negotiators only reached a tentative agreement last week to extend the truce by 60 days and start a new round of nuclear talks.
1: An American student who disappeared while on a family vacation in Japan has been found dead outside Kyoto. On social media, James Higginbotham's mother, Nancy, says the 20-year-old's body was discovered in a mountainous area by a volunteer search and rescue group. Cause of death has not been disclosed. The engineering student was last seen leaving a Kyoto train station on May the 29th before his phone went dark and its location services turned off later that night. A commercial fisherman says there's been increased shark activity in recent weeks near the scene of a fatal shark attack on WA's south coast. Police say a 35-year-old man died yesterday after being bitten by a shark off the coastal city of Albany. The man was spearfishing with his family off Michaelmas Island. Gregory Sharp has urged people in the water to be wary at this time of year.
4: We do see an increase in larger sharks this time of the year, particularly chasing the sardine and the salmon on the coast, which is quite normal.
1: Family and friends are expected to gather to mourn a Sydney underworld figure after they were yesterday targeted in a drive-by shooting. Tony Ibrahim has the story.
5: Police say an SUV fired multiple shots at an events venue at Punch Bowl in Sydney's southwest yesterday afternoon. Earlier, a social media post listed it as the place's service will be held for Lorenzo Lamalu, the former leader of the self-proclaimed Coconut Cartel. But the ABC understands the service was called off, with no injuries being reported. In a nearby street, police found a burnt SUV suspected of being used in the drive-by shooting. Lamalu was gunned down in Vietnam a fortnight ago, with his body arriving in Australia this week. A burial ceremony is expected to take place today, with police in attendance.
1: Sport in the AFL. West Coast has fallen just short of completing a memorable fight back against Port Adelaide, going down by 6 points at Perth Stadium overnight. The Power led by 22 points late in the third quarter and were able to weather a fast Eagles finish to claim an 11-11-77 to 10-11-71 victory. The result saw Port leapfrog the Eagles into 14th on the ladder. West Coast's Tom Cole has told ABC Sport it was a tough defeat to take.
6: It does hurt. I feel like we got a lot of things right on the night. The numbers inside 50s were plus a lot our way. So when you have that stat looking like that, usually results go your way. But they seem to be able to bounce on us pretty easy and score at times against momentum.
1: Australia's women's soccer team's fallen to a shock 1-0 defeat against Mexico in Newcastle. Diana Ordóñez struck in second-half stoppage time to earn Mexico its first victory over the Matildas since 2004. Australia dominated much of the game and territory, but were unable to fashion many clear-cut opportunities. Fullback Ellie Carpenter captained the side in her 100th appearance for the national team. The sides will meet again on Tuesday night at Western Sydney Stadium. Perth's weather, partly cloudy today, a high chance of showers most likely late this afternoon and evening. A forecast maximum of 21 degrees. Currently in the city, it's 9.3. 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It's 6:05. News.
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0: Good morning and welcome. This is Macca, 1300 700 222, wherever you are. I'd love to talk to you. G'day, this is Macca.
8: G'day, Macca. It's Jimmy and Dan here from Mansfield, heading to work at Mount Buller.
0: Oh, bit of, is there any snow around James and Dan?
8: Yeah, there's a little bit of man-made stuff for the snow factories, but we've done well with the conditions. Pretty warm up there.
0: Is it really? It's cold where I am, but I mean, there's cold and relative. So, James, you're James, and Dan's with you. What do you do up there, mate?
8: I'm an electrician, and Dan's a mechanic.
0: Uh huh. And so, what sort of things do you have to do during the ski season?
8: Oh, we start up the ski lifts and attend the breakdowns and a bit of maintenance. And Dan works on the groomers, the snowcats.
0: I see. Well, you'd be pretty busy, I reckon. And yep. This weekend's the opening of the ski season, is that right?
8: Yeah, yesterday was the opening and today's the second day of the official ski season.
0: James, how long have you been doing this gig?
8: I've done about 5 winters.
0: Mm-hmm.
8: And, I understand.
0: And, I'll always look at to see if there's been snow. There hasn't been much snow around, has there?
8: It snowed last week. We've got some good temps, but it's warmed up since then. A lot of it's starting to melt, but We've got one ski run open and a couple of kids' carpets, so it's a good product.
0: And that's on Mount what?
8: Mount Buller.
0: Mount Buller. There you go. And you're near Bogong too. Is that in your side of the Victorian side of the Alps or the New South Wales side, Bogong?
8: Bogong's in New South Wales, I believe.
0: Yeah. So, you're near Falls Creek too. Is that the sort of area?
8: Yeah, well, it's in the same mountain range. It's not far as the crow flies, but it's a bit of a drive.
0: Yeah. So there'll be a big crowd. You've been working there all this weekend, have you, James? You go home every night, or what do you do?
8: Yeah, we travel up every morning and every night. So it's not too bad, really. It's about a 50-minute drive.
0: Yeah, so where,

0: I wouldn't say that, but we'll get there.
1: Yeah, well, it's nice. It's lovely when the snow's falling, especially the gentle snow. And it just drifts down. It's beautiful. It's lovely and paints the landscape into some peaceful, beautiful, I don't know, it's like a fairyland, isn't it?
0: Yeah, you're not wrong, Macca. It's like a winter wonderland.
1: I'll say. So what do you do out of the ski season, Jim? Same thing, I suppose.
0: Yeah, we do all the maintenance in summer. Dan on the groomers and our team on the ski lifts.
1: Dan, are you there?
2: Yeah, mate. Yeah,
1: you're the strong silent type, right?
2: Yeah, that's so fun. Yeah, yeah.
1: Well, good on you. Whereabouts are you now?
2: We're just between Mansfield and Merrijig at the moment.
1: Uh-huh. And what do you see on the road? Is there any deer, reindeer and stuff like that, them big things that stand in the middle of the road?
2: Yeah, there's a bit of wildlife, wombats and deer mainly. So, you sort of got to have your eyes peeled this time in the morning, but...
1: Yeah, especially the deer. They're out of control, really, aren't they, on both sides? And they're big, big units too, some of them.
2: Oh, yeah. They're pretty unpredictable too on the side of the road, so...
1: All right, Danny, good on you. James, nice to talk to you, mate. Mates,
0: thanks, Macca.
1: I'll see you down at Buller sometime, hopefully. Yep. I never go there, but, you know, I can't ski.
0: Come for a toboggan.
1: Yeah, oh, yeah, that's even worse.
2: I'll
1: say g'day to a tree on a toboggan or something, yeah. All right, boys, good Macca. On you.
2: Cheers, mate.
1: See ya. Bye. Nice, boys. Don't know where this train is.

0: That's what I'd say it is.
1: Macca's on the radio. Crocodiles and ruse blokes along the Nullarbor tune in for the news. Someone in the Kimberley, someone down at Hay, someone with a yarn or two phones from Byron Bay. All at Ulla Dulla wish the listeners well. Tales of droughts and drenchings, there's so much to tell. Here's a bit of folklore wrapped up in a song. Tourists in the territory like to sing along. Voices on a Sunday from the far out back. Bulls and barramundi, Birdsville's dusty track. Cheerful women chatting, putting in their call. Macca's on the airways.
2: Tell Australia, ring Macca. Put everybody in the know. If you've got a little yarn, ring Macca on Australia's radio show. If the creek's been rising or the weather's coming up, or you found a little nugget or your horse has won the cup, put the billy on, ring Macca. Australia's waiting for you.
3: Don't you love the moon? I love full moon nights when you wander around and it's just like daylight. I should plant by the light of the moon, really. A lot of people do, you know. They sow by the light of the moon and they reap what they sow and all that sort of stuff. But listen,
4: if you're sailing the Buccaneer Archipelago or flying across the world, give us a ring. 1300 700 222. I'd love to talk to you.
5: It's Jeff from Port Pirie, Macca. Brought back some memories when you was talking to the captain that went down on the Aurora Australis.
4: Yeah, huh?
5: Down south. I went down in end of 72, 73 on the Nella. And I'll never forget how rough it was.
4: The Nella Dan. That was the story I told about Sir Philip Law. He'd been down there 30 or 40 times, mostly in the Aurora, maybe probably in the Nella Dan too. And he said, I said, are you going down again? Because he was 92 at the time. And he said, no, I'm not going down again. He said, I can't stand the seasickness.
5: We're trying to sleep at night in the bunk. I sort of put your feet up one end and then sort of have a bag at the end of your head to stop you from sliding backwards and forwards. But I don't know how the crew and all that operated walking around because you're swaying from side to side. But the best part of it was when that was over, but going through the sea ice, it was unbelievable, cutting its way through the sea ice.

0: That was Jeff last week, and apparently is very Moorish going down to Antarctica. He'd never been, and I don't know if I want to go, because I'd only go on a boat and have a look, a ship. That'd be lovely. A couple of things to talk about. Planning by the light of the moon, and it goes back to, doesn't it, biblical time. Before then, ancient times, planning by the light of the moon was supposed to be wonderful. I don't know if you did any planning by the light of this last moon the other week, the micro moon, the blue moon. But it was fabulous, wasn't it? You go outside and you look at it and you think, oh, it shrunk. It was about 12,000 miles further out on its elliptical orbit. But anyway, and the other thing too, I don't know if you ever sail around the planet. That's what I want to do, but I can't sail, see? You can't learn to sail when you're 50 or 60. But have you ever been to the Louisiades, which is sort of southeast of New Guinea? It's about 10 islands, volcanic islands, and about 80 little coral atolls are surrounding it. It would be a fantastic place to be. And I'm reminded of it because this lady rang about, 10 years ago. Shana, her name was 10, might have been 17, 18, I don't know. So about 8 years ago, maybe Shana rang and she told us all about it. Come and meet Shana. Oh, give us a ring, 1300 700 222. That's the deal. Wherever you are, I'd love to talk to you. But this was Shana.
1: I'm in Cairns at the moment. My partner and I sailed in here last Thursday, just come back from sailing around the Louisiades, which are the islands off of Papua New Guinea.
0: The Louisiades? Yeah, tell me more.
1: It was the most awesome experience, you know, that I've ever had. I'm a girl from Melbourne, you know, sort of working as a single mum most of my life, and the opportunity to go over to these islands and see these people, you know, it was just an amazing and very humbling experience. You know, it really opened your eyes to, you know, what we have in Australia and then how little healthcare and facilities they have over there, and being some of our closest neighbours, and I think the Anzac connection we have with the people in Papua New Guinea, it was, it's really changed me as a person.
0: Dana, tell me, why did you go to the Louisiades? I mean, it's been the last place, I don't think I've ever could even spell it. Why did you end up there, and what did you do there?
1: My special friend, Darren Pater, who I sailed over with, he's dreamed of going there for a really long time. They're a beautiful set of islands, crystal blue water, you know, postcard perfect type place. Really like the last frontier. Really, they've been untouched by the Western world, and you know, his other sailing mates had heard about going to this place, and so he's always wanted to go. And to be honest, I was working in the corporate world, and I was trying to pay off a house, and you know, two kids on my own. And in the end, I actually quit my job and sold my house and said, "Let's do it, let's go." So that's why we chose to go there. So with about a week out from going, I thought, well, if we're going to go, let's help the people as well. And I contacted some companies, got some donations on board, especially stuff for the hospital over there. There's a little island called Namoa, and it has a mission that has been run by an Australian priest called Father Tony Young. He's been there for over 50 years, and it has a hospital there that's only run by nurses. There's no doctors at all, and their supplies are very limited. So a really great company I used to work for called Bunzel supplied me with a huge amount of protective gloves, masks, bandaging. All along our journey, we stopped at many islands along the way.
0: Gee.
1: Had school supplies and everything. It was really wonderful.
0: What are the people like? Tell me about them.
1: Look, the people are so special. They really are. They live a really simple life. And it's not like they're starving. They've got beautiful food. They actually make most of their money through trade. They have little gardens and they, you know, sweet potatoes and yams. And
0: this is like barter, you mean?
1: Yeah, like a barter. So they'll come out in their little dugout canoes, which are made out of coconut trees, to your yacht, and they want to trade with you. So they need rice, sugar, fish hooks, clothes for the kids and things like that. And so then you trade and you get the fresh food and they get what they need, which is the rice and sugar. And look, they were just smiling and so happy. I've never seen kids so happy just to get a pair of jocks and a pencil. Like,
0: well, I'd be happy with that.
1: I think it was Christmas, mate. It was brilliant. I'm from Melbourne, very big AFL supporter, and a local junior football club, Emerald Junior Football Club, donated two teams of jumpers. And to do jumper presentations and give these kids a uniform to be a team was a wonderful experience. And so together with the Emerald Footy Club and the Rotary, we're trying to put together a train-the-trainer type plan for these people and train them to help themselves. not a handout, but a hand up for them to, you know, take care of and do for themselves. So I'm hoping that we can get that going and get it on board.
0: Dana, nice to talk to you. You're in Cairns this morning.
1: I am in Cairns. I'll go home to Melbourne tomorrow.
0: What was the cruising like? I spoke earlier this morning to Tony Ayling, who is our marine biology correspondent, who does a lot of diving. He said it's beautiful weather up north after the southeast trades. Did you cop any of the southeast trades?
1: I'm afraid to say, on the way over, and we copped 25 to 30 knots the entire 4 days.
0: Oh, God.
1: I actually thought I was going to die because I'm not a sailor.
0: No, me neither. I want to get off when that happens.
1: Yeah, that's exactly it, mate. I thought, get me off this boat, because that the only thing that kept me going was I've got all these donations, I'm not leaving now, you know, but really I thought I was going to die. It was horrendous. But the sail back, 10 to 15 knots, absolutely beautiful, because we had the wind all the way at the back of us coming home. And
0: as the sailors say, that's payback.
1: That's, you know. Sometimes I think you've got to suffer. You've got to know, do it hard to then know how good it is.
0: Good on you, Dana. Great to talk to you. Thanks for your call.
1: No worries, mate. Thanks a lot.
0: See you. Bye.
1: Bye-bye.
0: I was at the North Creek Hotel in Winton. You've probably been there. And I met this bloke, Ron Sellers. He gave me his CD. And he said, I said, what should I play for your CD? He says, oh, you could play Sing Me a Little Town. So that's what we're going to play. There it is. I just had to press it a little harder.

0: name's Ron Sellers, and it's called Sing Me a Little Town.
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0: I don't have to tell you it's a long weekend, and every state except WA had theirs last week. So on a long weekend, you find people on bikes and going to show and shines in their Austin A40s or whatever, just around the place. Maybe camping out. See, Jim and Dan are on their way to Mount Buller to work on the ski lifts and bits and pieces. People are doing all sorts of stuff. Give us a ring. G'day, this is Macca.
2: G'day, Macca. Matthew from Avoca in central west Victoria.
0: Uh-huh. What's happening, Matt?
2: Just out on a 13K walk. Beautiful crisp morning. 8 degrees, feels like 6.2.
0: How do you know it feels like 6.2? Why not 6.4? You're keeping hold of, and you want to keep hold of the 0.2, right? Yep.
2: Oh, that's it. That's it. You know, I checked my watch, which tells me everything there is to know about the world when I was out starting to walk. So,
0: I see.
2: But we need the cold weather. We need the cold weather because we just
0: sets the fruit,
2: mate. Made salamis yesterday, 40 kilos, and taught the grandchildren and had all the children come up, and we spent the day making salami.
0: Matthew, is that a commercial thing? You make salamis for, yeah.
2: No, just backyard for the family. We've got 5 children, Macca, so, and 7 grandchildren, so it doesn't take long for a couple of kilos to go missing, and then whenever you're out and about with friends, you always happen to find a wheel of cheese and a box of Jats and a salami or two.
0: And some fresh, lovely, beautiful fresh bread.
2: Yeah, fresh bread and wine from up in the Pyrenees Ranges up here where we are.
0: We're all getting hungry, Matthew, already. That's what you did yesterday, made salamis. Wasn't that a song?
2: It was. That was it, mate. We had the Italian music playing in the background and we drank a little bit of red wine during the making. The reason I'm out walking, Macca, is it's a very sombering part, but where I'm getting ready for a challenge in July where I'm committed to do 703,000 steps to represent the 703,000 people that take their life each year to suicide.
0: Wow. That's around the world, is it?
2: Around the world, one every 40 seconds.
0: Wow.
2: And if I can reach out to one person to change that decision, my life journey's made.
0: Well, Matthew, that's a very noble thing to do. So you're doing that every morning, are you? Or just one morning a week?
2: No, morning or afternoon, because I work in construction Monday to Friday in Melbourne, and then we're on up here in the country, we are running our semi-commercial beekeeping business as well. So I'm a very busy man, but I've always been very charitable, and I decided that this is something I needed to do.
0: Well, you're a champion, Matthew, and you're a very busy person, but you've taken the time out to ring us this morning.
2: Yeah.
0: So you do that once a week, every weekend, do you?
2: Saturday and Sunday mornings I get out, and Sunday mornings I have you in the ears. And overnight time during the week I get onto the running track down in Melbourne, and I punch out my kilometres on the running track walking around and around and around. And I tell you what, 13 kilometres on a 400-metre track, you feel like a rat in a wheel.
0: So these 703,000 steps, you'll do that today with your 13 Ks?
2: No. That's only about 20,000. In July and August, I've planned to do the 703,000 steps, and it'll take me probably around about 35 days, I think, 30 days. The reason I chose those months too, Macca, is quite symbolic as well, because it's the darkest, coldest months in Victoria, and it is when a lot of people struggle the most. Short days, cold days.
0: And Matthew, why did you pick suicide as your challenge?
2: I could talk for ages, Macca. When I was national president of Apex Australia, I saw a lot of devastation firsthand.
0: Mm.
2: And we had a few families touched by it around us. And unfortunately, when one of our daughters was younger, she tried several times. So Yeah.
0: That's the reason. That's a good enough reason, Matthew. Good on you, mate. Yeah. Good luck with your steps, and thanks for calling us this morning.
2: No worries, mate. You take care, and hopefully I'll see you one day out for a kilometre or two, eh?
0: Yeah, I'll be on me bike.
2: Yeah. Right. Have a good one, Macca.
0: See you, mate. Bye.
2: See ya. Bye.
0: G'day, this is Macca. Hello.
3: Macca.
0: Yep.
3: Thank you. You got me?
0: I have. What's your name?
3: Charlie.
0: What are you up to, Charlie?
3: I'm literally just driven over the Cunningham Gap, but I have to say, Macca, I've been listening to all these callers, and I, you know, you've been on the Antarctic Ocean and suicide and up in the mountain, in the islands of New Guinea, mate. Mm. You get all over the world, you devil.
0: Yeah. Charlie, what are you doing in driving through Cunningham's Gap?
3: Well, I came up for a funeral, which is ironic because, you know, there were 36 of us, and I grew up on the scenic rim. And there were 36 of us at school, so Matthew's call a moment ago was quite prescient for me because two of my classmates have committed, you know, they've committed suicide in our time. And so, yeah, it was amazing. That's why I was listening so intently to what he was saying while he was doing his walk.
0: And Banjo Patterson mentions Cunningham's Gap, doesn't he? He's got a poem about that.
3: Yeah, look, it's God's country, mate. You look down upon the Fassifern Valley and across, and there's fog across it today, and Lake Mugra is really clear, and yeah, it's gorgeous ground, mate. You'd just love it.
0: What do you do, Charlie?
3: Well, I'm retired now, but I had 43 years with the military in different roles, so I was very lucky. They sent me all over the world as a consequence of it. So,
0: and today's 6th of June, if you know what I mean, over in Europe.
3: Yeah, I've been there, actually.
0: On the 6th.
3: Yeah, with veterans. I've been lucky. I've done both D-Day and Beersheba, believe it or not. Mm. I've been there. There's a father and son buried beside one another in the Commonwealth graveyard at Beersheba. That's the one where I cried. I couldn't help myself. I cried my eyes out when I saw a father and son buried beside one another.
0: It's a sobering place, isn't it, a cemetery, especially when you see them row upon row upon row.
3: Yeah, France is a real shock, I have to say, mate. When you see those, you come out on the Somme, especially when you drive over those small wooded rises, and suddenly there's acres of crosses in front of you. You're not ready for that when you're from Australia. You know what I mean? That we just don't have that here.
0: No, because we're too far away to bring them home. Although they came home from Vietnam, but they're sort of all over Australia. I think in some ways a cemetery like that is a good thing, you know. It pulls people up and makes them think about it, you know.
3: There's another way of looking at it too. I think that the Australian character, though, I used to take official visits to the war memorial.
0: Charlie, just hang on. I'll be with you in a minute. I've just got to pause for the news.
3: Of course.
0: Give us a ring.
4: This is ABC News with Jonathan Beale. Good morning. Police in India say a Melbourne schoolteacher who went missing in India has allegedly been murdered. Danushi Dias reports.
5: Indian authorities investigating the disappearance of Melbourne maths teacher Sunil Sharma allege he was murdered by his brother and dumped in one of the country's longest canal systems. Mr. Sharma was visiting India to prepare an investment property for sale. Local police believe the motivation for his murder was greed. At a press conference, they alleged that Mr. Sharma's brother, sister-in-law and nephew were involved in his death and the destruction of evidence. It is a devastating development for Mr. Sharma's family in Melbourne. His daughter, Serbi, says her father was a loving and intelligent man who gave the gift of education to hundreds of students.
4: Members of a growing online protest movement have taken to the streets of India's capital, New Delhi, in support of the Cockroach Janta Party. South Asia correspondent Rachel Clayton explains.
6: Founded just weeks ago by US-based Indian student Abhijit Dibke, the movement has attracted millions of followers through its mix of political satire and criticism of government policies. The group takes its name from controversial comments by India's Chief Justice Surya Kant, who referred to unemployed young people as cockroaches. He later said his remarks had been taken out of context. Protesters have reclaimed the term and are using it to highlight concerns about youth unemployment, exam paper leaks and access to education. Demonstrators have called for Education Minister Dhimendra Pradhan to step down. Rachel Clayton, ABC News, New Delhi.
4: A drone commander involved in Ukraine's latest attack on St. Petersburg says there was almost no Russian resistance. As the city hosted Russia's annual economic forum, more than 140 drones were shot down over the surrounding Leningrad region. Yevhen Karas says it was relatively easy to hit the Russian targets, which included weapons arsenals, a naval base and an oil depot.
7: We take part in many operations in north region of Russia, and it's very interesting that in these days, operations in St. Petersburg and operations in occupied Crimea, in both directions, north and south, we find Russia like it's our own territory. Almost no resistance.
4: Pope Leo has urged politicians not to seek short-term popularity by exploiting divisions and to respect human dignity. The pontiff made the comments at the start of a week-long visit to Spain, where he'll meet migrants and

0: victims of clerical sexual abuse. Speaking at Madrid's Royal Palace before King Felipe, Pope Leo criticised what he calls the sterile simplifications often deployed in political discourse.
1: Hoy la tentación de ganar popularidad.
2: Today, the temptation to gain popularity by fanning the flames of polarisation seems to have grown rather than diminished, and human dignity continues to be violated.
0: Nursing students at a Sydney university are being put into confronting simulations to help prepare them for work in healthcare. Rhiannon Solomon-Marin has the story.
3: UTS staff who oversee students on their placements say they're getting reports of aggressive or violent patients almost weekly. It's prompted the university to roll out a virtual reality program where students are walked through several confronting scenarios and taught how to de-escalate and protect themselves. The technology is developed by Sydney software company Start Beyond. Its chief executive, Angus Stevens, says the immersive nature of the training helps students retain it.
4: If you can get people to feel something, then that feeling becomes a memory, and then that memory becomes knowledge.
3: The university will make the program mandatory for all first-year nursing students in 2027.
0: In the AFL, Fremantle coach Justin Longmuir was described as ruthless. The Dockers' win against North Melbourne in Bunbury yesterday afternoon. The home side scored its biggest ever winning margin with a 124-point thrashing of the Kangaroos at Hans Oval. The 24-11-155-4-7-31 win gives Fremantle its 12th consecutive win this season ahead of a bye next week. Longmuir says he's pleased with the way his players handled the lead-up to the match.
5: It was a really different build-up to the game and lead into the game. We never played here, you know, travelled 2 hours, some by bus, some drove. So much hype around the win last week. There's just so many distractions that made this feel like it could have been a slip-up game.
0: The Socceroos have drawn 1-1 against Switzerland in their international friendly in the US city of San Diego. 25-year-old Tete Yenge slotted a second-half goal for the Australians in their final warm-up match before the FIFA World Cup gets underway. Australia's first match of the Showpiece tournament will be next Sunday against Turkey in Vancouver. Perth's weather, partly cloudy today with a high chance of showers, most likely late this afternoon and evening. A top of 21 degrees, currently 9.7. ABC News, it's 25 to 7.
6: Just a bit of a change.
7: Hi, I'm Bruce Matisky, a guitar picker, travelling the world playing my guitar. But when I'm home, I always pick on Macca.
6: Typical. Speaking of guitars, today we've got a stellar guitar player talking to us this morning, Mr. Emmanuel, Tommy. So if you play the guitar or you'd like to or you own guitars or you know someone who does, that just about includes everybody, doesn't it? Mothers with guitar-playing sons and daughters. And our number's 1300 700 222. Before we were rudely interrupted by the news, I was talking to Charlie quickly. Charlie, you were talking quickly about?
8: Lots of things. Macca, the important thing is what you do. Wonderful for us driving around the world, mate. And thank you so much, because I'm going to get off before you put Tommy Emmanuel on. I was dreadful at playing the guitar when I was younger.
6: But you know what it's all about too, Charlie. You know what it's all about. It's playing the guitar or any musical instrument is a challenge, mate. So
8: it is. I'm limited to the triangle, though, mate. My school teacher, Mrs. Kruger, she gave me a triangle and a steel bar, and that's about the level of my musical talent.
6: Oh, Charlie, I think you sell yourself short. Good on you, mate. Nice to talk to you, Charlie.
8: Take care, buddy.
6: See you, mate. Bye. 1300 700 222. Mike Griffin, our weatherman, says cold across most of southern Australia. Great start to the ski season. Well, James and Dan, who are on their way to the ski slopes at Mount Buller, not a lot of snow. There was a bit last week, but then it's gone because it's warmed up a bit. But we make snow now, don't we? Mount Hotham had 126 mils and Mount Wellington in Tassie 103 mils. Is that snow or rain? Not sure. Minus one in Canberra it was. Cobar had 3, Scone 2. Queensland, Claremont and Applethorpe, those sort of places. Even Birdsville, 4 degrees. Alice, 1.5. Bridgetown in WA, 0.8. Forrest, 2.5. See, it's getting down there. Roxbury Downs 3.3. Be cold out there this morning. The Southern Oscillation Index is currently 18 and minus 18 and falling, making weather

0: pundits consider a major El Nino event may be upon us. The Bureau will make a statement in the coming days. Ah, dear. What did the bloke say to me this morning, Ronnie Finnemore? He said to me this morning, the weather... The weather place is the only, the Weather Bureau is the only place where making a prediction, a wrong prediction, doesn't get you into trouble, if you know what I mean. That's what he said. Anyway, another front in hits WA, not as severe as last week, early Monday, cold blusteries tomorrow. A high over most of southern New South Wales verges into Victoria this morning. Fogs for Orange to Canberra and in Cunningham's Gap. The high straddles the New South Wales coast with more fogs for inland New South Wales. The high moves into the Tasman, northeasterly light showers for the New South Wales coast. The WA front blasts into Adelaide late Tuesday with cold southwesterlies, then Victoria and Tassie on Wednesday. Meanwhile, an inland trough develops from Emerald and Roma and Cobar late Tuesday, should trigger isolated storms. Yet another front hits WA with isolated storms reaching Shark Bay. There's no forecast here for Kerguelen, where there is, I'm led to believe, a, what's her name? Darren's in Mowra. Good morning, Darren.
1: G'day, Ian. How are you, mate?
0: Fabulous, really, considering. What are you up to, Darren?
1: Mate, I'm sitting on a sprayer at the moment, putting some pre-emergent down over chickpeas. So I've been doing this for the last hour or so, just going up and down here in the dark, and the sun's just starting to poke over the horizon and light the day up.
0: See, there's a word that most of us, you know, most of the people living in the city are pre-emergent, and I assume that's before the things poke their little heads through. But that's why I love it here, because we hear words we never hear, and I'm not talking about those words. But so you grow chickpeas as well as other things, I suppose, Daz?
1: Yeah, mate. Yeah, well, we've changed from when we were at Lakeland, and we're on the mighty Dawson River here at Mowra, and we're right into our winter crop program now. So I've just finished planting chickpeas and planting wheat at the moment, and we finished picking cotton there about a month ago, and that went well. And I hope everyone's going to rip out and buy a fresh pair of cotton knickers. We need to get sales up and get the price up.
0: That's a good idea. I just realised, Darren, who you are. This is Darren, ladies and gentlemen. I met Darren years ago. Darren, I've got, you know, I promised you the DVD.
1: Yes,
0: It's on my desk. It's on my desk. And my friend Robbie made it up for me. It's just the little bit there. There's about 5 minutes of it. I'm not sure if it's got the peanuts in it, but anyway, if not, I'll get it. I'll get the peanut bit, because that's when the young bloke was and your daughter was.
1: Yeah, Amy and Cameron up on the peanut heap sliding down there.
0: Yeah, that's a while ago, Daz.
1: Yeah, that's a couple of months ago, mate. There's been some water underneath the bridge since then, and we've had a change of scenery. So now we're in central Queensland farming now, and I don't know, it's getting tougher every day, really, with the cost of it and everything, and there's not a lot in it. But anyway, we just do it for a bit of fun, I suppose.
0: Well, good on you, Darren. I think that's great. We went out to your place, didn't we, years ago?
1: Yes, mate. Yeah, like we'll there. To... Yeah, my word. When you've done that trip to Weeper.
0: Yeah, so we're going to try and get out. I'm going to try and get on the road this week, actually. I don't know where to go. I just want to get out of the place.
1: I've been waiting for you to get to Banana. You said you keep saying you're coming to Banana. Well, that's only 50 km from here, so
0: we went to Banana
1: for you to turn up. Yeah. Up there at the Yellow Bull.
0: The Banana's where I met the young ringer. He came in the morning. He had his big hat on. It was early in the morning because we'd stayed there overnight. And he came in and he was, you know, dressed to the nines. He had the boots and the RMs on and the whole deal. And he got out of the his ute, whatever it was, he strode in and got a coffee. I said, oh, are you coming for a coffee? I said, where are you from? He says, oh, you know, so and so. I said, where's that? He says, oh, about 80 k's away. He says, I come in every morning for a latte. Drives 80 k's for a latte. I mean, tell me it's not the Australian national drink, coffee. And
1: oh, my word it is, mate, especially when you want to get kicked into gear.
0: Darren, I'll promise you, I'll go and have a look. I tried to play it on, you know, when you try to play DVDs on the computer and it didn't work. So I'll have to go back to Robbie, but it will be. I'll deliver it in person, Daz.
1: Mate, I would absolutely love that.

0: mate, and I'd love to show you around what we're doing here. So, mate, yeah, if you want a loaf of bread, turn up in September. I can give you a few bags of wheat and you can go your hardest.
1: Is it cool air in Marrow this morning?
0: Mate, it is a bit cool this morning when I got started there at 4:30 this morning. But it's still not that safe. I still ain't got shorts on and no shoes, so it's not that cold yet.
1: Uh-huh. All right. Good on you, mate. Great to hear your voice. Good on you.
0: All the best, mate, and I'll keep listening. All the best.
1: See you, Daz.
0: See you, mate.
1: Bye. I don't know if I would have liked to play the drums. I'm not sure. I've played with some good drummers, I'll tell you. I'll give you the tip. Where are you, Greg?
2: I'm just north of Adelaide River, Macca.
1: Adelaide River, wow. What are you doing there? What do you do?
2: I'm the Anglican Bishop of the Northern Territory and I'm driving down from Darwin to Katherine for church this morning.
1: Darwin to Katherine. Oh, that's not that far. But you're yes. So you're up early, Greg?
2: It was an early start. Yep, church is at 9 o'clock.
1: Oh, really? You can't... Because the local bloke said... local lady, actually, at the Uniting, she's extended so they don't start at 10:05 so that people can... So, and I thought you
2: well,
1: could...
2: Look, it might be 9 o'clock Catherine time.
1: Well, there you go. So how's life going, Greg? How's the whole bit going?
2: Well, Catherine has got a fantastic new minister as of October last year. He came up from one of the big cities down south and he just loves being in Catherine with his wife. He's made lots of new friends. If people are driving through, like, you know, grey nomads, they should plan to drop in a church at St. Paul's Catherine on a Sunday.
1: Uh-huh. And so why are you going down there, Greg, if they've got a bishop or a... Oh, you're the bishop. You're the boss. You're
2: the
1: big...
2: bishop, yeah. So I go around all of the Anglican churches in the territory. Go down to Catherine a few times a year, go down to Alice Springs a few times a year, go out to Arnhem Land a few times a year.
1: That'd be a bit scary. It's like when you're a teacher and the inspector comes and stands up the back while you're teaching. Hello? Is he gone? Sorry.
2: They're inspecting.
1: Sorry, I can't hear you. Can you maybe slow down? You're on the Stuart Highway, are you? He's gone. We've lost signal. Isn't it? I just wanted to know because you would get a bit nervous, wouldn't you? You'd get a bit nervous if you were giving a sermon, and I don't know if it's, you know, like the old fire and brimstone, and the bishop, Greg the Anglican bishop, was sitting up the back and just saying, and at the end of the thing, you say, well, look, you could have been or whatever, but I suppose it'd be good, actually, wouldn't it, to know that the bishop's there and having a look and saying good day and all those sort of things. Yeah, anyway. So. Maybe Greg will ring back, Kel. If he rings back, we can continue that.

0: Pam's in Colac. Morning, Pam.
1: Good morning, Macca. I'm just ready to do a big shout out to our youngest son, Peter Cuthbertson, or Peter Cuppo, is what he calls him. Mm. He's up at the Fig Desert Race.
0: I was just going to mention that. Yeah, that's on this weekend, yeah. Isn't it?
1: Yes. He completed yesterday's race. And,
0: Where do they stay out at? Andado or somewhere?
1: At Fink.
0: They stay at Fink, yeah. That's right, and overnight, and then they continue back again today.
1: Yes, correct, yes. And his dad and I, Brian and I, wish him all the very best. He's got heaps of mates with him. He's got a really big team or crew that have gone up, even one of his mates who's in a wheelchair completely paraplegic, and he's made his way up to see Peter do this race because I said to him before he went, I said, what's this midlife crisis? He's turning 50 this year, and he said, Mum and Dad, you started all this. You bought me a little peewee motorbike, and it was in the lounge room one Christmas morning, and that was the start of us. We all ride motorbikes, but little

0: And I think he wanted to do the fig ever because it's pretty tough out there.
1: So he's done this before, Pam?
0: No. This is one of his lifelong ambitions. And so he's up there with his wife and Kate and his little son, Leland, who's 10, and a huge crew, our son-in-law and all their cousins and everybody are all there as a team with team tops on. They've all got their mad...
1: So what does he do? What does he do for a living? It's Peter Cuthbertson, is it?
0: Yes. He's a builder.
1: A builder.
0: Yeah.
1: And so he's having a midlife crisis, obviously.
0: Well, he's 50 this year. So
1: exactly.
0: He's always wanted to do it, but he hasn't had the chance. But anyway, they're on a 5 months rally around Australia in. Him and his wife and son. So this is his start of his holiday.
1: Yeah, well, it's fairly willing, that whole thing, isn't it? And what, the bikes start first or is the car start first and then the bikes? I'm not sure. Cars start first, don't they?
0: I think the cars start first and then the bikes, yeah.
1: Yes, so, I suppose if he wants to do it and he survived the first part, so...
0: He's like us. He listens to you every Sunday. I got him onto listening to you, and he loves it. He's country and western. He likes country and western. Well, John Williams type music. So.
1: It'll be cool out there in the Fink in the desert this morning, I'd say.
0: Yeah, cold starts at about 26, 27 through the day. But cold starts.
1: And how's things in Colac, Pam?
0: Oh, very, very good. I've rung you often about our beautiful lake. We've got lovely Lake Colac, and we're hoping to fill it up again so we can sail again this year. October, our sailing season starts.
1: So it's been you've been dry down there, have you?
0: Last year we had a very dry for the farmers. It was incredibly bad, but last week we've had 2.5 inches.
1: Well, that's good. Yeah, there's a bit of rain around. I think the Bureau said a while ago, a couple of weeks ago, they said drier, you know, and they've got to make a prediction for the whole of Australia, which is, you know, talk about between a rock and a hard place. But they said warmer than normal winter, autumn, and drier than normal.
0: Yes,
1: but I think there's still a bit of rain around, which is good for some people because it has been dry. So some are getting nice rain, which is lovely.
0: Yeah, they really are. But anyway, just this wonderful shout out to Peter and his.
1: Morning, Pete. Mum's thinking of you. Good on you, Pam. Thank you.
0: Okay. Thank you, Becca.
1: Bye. Thank you. Speaking of the Anglican Bishop of Northern Territory who just rang us, Greg, the bloke who's playing this is Father Mark Baumgarten. We're having a religious morning. Long weekend, wherever you are, except in WA, it's not a long weekend.

How come you and I are the only ones that are up? Don't ask me. That was almost a crotchet triplet, almost.

0: G'day, Macca. This is Rick. I'm up at Thredbo Diggins up in the high country, Kosciuszko National Park. I had a blizzard here last night, wind like I've never seen in my life. It was like a banshee.
1: Oh, hello, Macca. This is George. I went up to the snow yesterday and it was amazing. And the snow is just beautiful at the moment because it's so cold. With the softness, it's all about the temperature that it falls. You know, depending on how much water's in it, it can either be really heavy and or it can be that real fluffy light stuff.
2: On Sunday morning, it's almost like being there.
0: I'm living in a four-wheel drive truck up here in the snow. Been here for 3 or 4 weeks. But last night, I've never heard anything like it. But you get a pattern, Macca. Like, it'll go through. It'll just sort of push the vehicle on an angle, but it's steady. Oh, God, does it wail. And then it stops wailing, and then it'll start. It's the way it moves through the valley. It'll start to whip. It'll rock the vehicle. It's quite an experience. You've got to get used to the cold, but I tell you, it's God's own country up here, mate.
3: Mate, I'm just out for a Sunday drive, meeting in Headland, and I thought, what am I going to do this morning? Up at Sparrows, and I thought I'd go and greet the sun and have a trip out to Marble Bar, and it's just a beautiful morning. Mate, I've just got this most beautiful crescent of red sunshine coming up across the horizon. It's just a sight to behold.
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4: It's all fogged up this morning.
5: Well, I love it.
4: Me too. Long weekend around the place. D-Day, 6th of June, commemorations right across Europe. Not a long weekend in Queensland. Is it, Kel? Not a long weekend in Queensland. Did you say, or WA? Which is the one? Which is the one? We're not sure. We are sure. Where are you, Paul?
6: I'm on the Forbes River at the back of Port Macquarie.
4: Right. And what are you up to?
6: Looking at the day that's about to unfold. And we had the most magnificent day yesterday, and I hope it turns out to be the same today. It's fine, and I don't really like a frost, and we haven't got one. I think it's about 6 degrees, so it looks like it's all good.
4: May not be a cold winter, although I was in a taxi the other day, and the taxi driver, who I think he originally, I'm not sure where he came from, but he said, no, it's going to be a very cold winter. It's going to be colder than last winter. So, you know, you just listen to these things all around. You don't know, Paul. But, yeah, it hasn't been as cold normally. There'd be frosts starting, but I spoke to a friend of mine the other day and he said, no, hadn't had a frost yet. So who knows, Paul? What are you up to this morning? What are you doing?
6: Well, I'll just decide, you know. The animals might turn up and some will get a feed and some won't. And we'll go and check out to see where they are on the place and see who's about, because we need to sell some next week. So we've had wind and so they've been in the hills and stuff, so they haven't been around.
4: Uh-huh.
6: And now that it's calmed down there and they hear me here, they know they can snip a feed out of me. So they'll all start to appear.
4: All right. And you'll take them to market, will you?
6: I won't. But hopefully I'll have a truck that comes and takes a truckload anyway. And we might survive for another little while.
4: Prices are good?
6: Well, they're coming up. So that's one thing in our favour, that's for sure.
4: All right, mate.
6: And we've got green grass, and it's, we've been lucky at the end of this valley that we've received a little more rain than some other places. But all in all, I think it's going to be a great winter.
4: All right. Well, that's good news, Paul.
6: It is.
4: You're outside out in the open air this morning?
6: Oh, well, almost, you know. I'm inside. I pulled the house apart a bit and started renovating, and I haven't quite put it back together, and I call it indoor camping. So I've got a fire going, and I've got nearly every window back in, and there's a few panels missing, but anyway, I'll get there soon.
4: All right, mate. Great to talk to you, Paul.
6: Okay. Thanks, Becca, and, thanks for being a great voice to hear on Sunday morning. You know, it's one of the things that I've always wondered about, is that we sort of seem to be not appreciative of one another, you know, and you seem to bring a lot of people together that actually I like that, you know. They seem to appreciate one another and exude knowledge, and it's great to hear.
4: Well, it's the rest of Australia get together, Paul, whether they're waiting for the cattle to come down out of the hills or on the Fink Desert race or driving up the snow country. Just Aussies doing things, mate. Most of them are good and decent and helpful, and that spirit of Australia shines through here on Sunday morning, I reckon. The good parts. There's a lot of bad parts. We read about them in the paper and we see it on TV, but the good parts usually avail themselves here in the morning. I think that's what you mean, and I get that and you get that, which is nice.
6: Yes, it brings everyone together. It was a common thought, probably a thread to wind one another together.
4: All right, Paul, good luck, mate. I'll see you on the Forbes River sometime. You're a bit out of town, aren't you?
6: Yes, probably. The closest village is about 30 k's away. And Port Macquarie's about 80 kilometres. Warhope's about 60.
4: Yeah, it'd be nice to be out there this morning. I think I could survive. I've been thinking about our outside broadcast, which I'll talk about after 7 o'clock. But we've done a lot of outside broadcast in the last 40 odd years, and we get up, you know, we get up at 4:30 in the morning, and we struggle out somewhere like on the Forbes River there, and there's a little park or something, and there's people, and it's cold, and we get there in the morning at 5 o'clock before we start, and there's 50 people turn up, and they're sitting down and they watch me, and I'm thinking, what can I do? I think they think I've got to juggle or something, or, you know, entertain, ride one of those monocycles, you know, and they're just sitting there watching me, and I feel like I should be entertaining them, but it's 5 o'clock in the morning, and I don't feel like it, but I need a coffee. Nice to talk to you, Paul. Well, I'll bump you sometime, I hope.
6: I do too. Thanks for taking my call.
4: It's a pleasure, mate. See ya.
6: Take care.
4: Bye.
6: Bye.
4: Why didn't that work? Why didn't it work, he said? Oh, there it is. This is really redolent of the time, isn't it? Early morning. Could be on the Forbes River. Paul's there waiting for the cattle to come in. They might hear him talking to me and they say, oh, he's the boss is in. We better go down and get something to eat. Yeah, we'll talk about outside broadcasts this morning. You might have been to one of our outside broadcasts. We haven't done one this year. Lots of things have combined to make that not possible, but we'll do one. 1300 700 222, macatracks@gmail.com. Love to talk to you. It's 7 o'clock.

0: Gold Coast, and Fremantle had a 124-point victory against North Melbourne in Bunbury. Meanwhile, in the NRL, it was the Dolphins and Titans who recorded wins. The Matildas have lost to Mexico 1-0 in their international friendly in Newcastle. Mira Andreeva is this year's French Open women's tennis champion after defeating Poland's Maja Felinska in the final in straight sets. And Super Netball's Queensland Firebirds won 66-59 over the Sunshine Coast Lightning in Brisbane. The Adelaide Thunderbirds also won on the road 66-60 against the New South Wales Swifts.
1: Mercedes driver Kimi Antonelli will start from pole position in Formula One's Monaco Grand Prix. The 19-year-old championship leader beat Red Bull's Max Verstappen to pole position by just over 0.04 of a second. Lewis Hamilton will start third for Ferrari. Australia's Oscar Piastri will start from seventh on the grid ahead of his McLaren teammate Lando Norris. Recapping our main stories, Russia says it's intercepted hundreds of drones after Ukraine launched an unprecedented attack on and around the city of St. Petersburg. The US Defense Secretary Pete Hegseth has linked immigration to the wartime liberation of Europe during a commemorative D-Day speech in Normandy. And an Australian schoolteacher has been remembered as a loving and sensitive man after his alleged murder in India. Western Australia's weather: showers developing this afternoon and evening near the west coast. The chance of a shower today over the northeast Gascoyne. For Perth, partly cloudy today. A high chance of showers most likely late this afternoon and evening. Light winds becoming northwesterly at 15 to 20 kilometres an hour in the early afternoon and light in the evening. A forecast top of 21 degrees, currently 9.4. ABC News, it's 10 past 7.
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5: There's a radio show with a bloke that you know, and he shakes it just like a maraca. He tells stories so grand of this vast, timeless land, and they call it Sunday with Mac.
6: Hi, Mac. Sorry, mate. First-time caller. Just ringing up. I heard you talking to a lady before about Innamincka. I was part of a team that worked up around Innamincka for the Royal Flying Doctor Service in New South Wales.
7: Uh-huh.
6: We were up there for about 30-odd years. Innamincka's changed dramatically when it comes to the blacktop going through. And with the new clinic they've got up there, two or three registered nurses and enrolled nurses, drastically improved the medical state of
7: the bitumen's gone through to Innamincka?
6: Yes, going through. It's nearly completed. And my gosh, it's going to be quite busy for the medical staff up there that does go through, because you can imagine some of the clowns driving a little bit too fast.
7: Tony, what do you do?
6: Contemplating retirement as a registered nurse. I was part of the team that used to help look after the locals up there. Yeah, the people that run the pub and the store there, Mick and Jane. They're really lovely people, a whole lot of them, and it's a great little community. Now, I'm an old registered nurse and mental health, got a mental health certificate and operating theatre and a midwife, so...
7: Caring for people, for whatever, mental health or just generally physical things, it's all about the personal touch, really.
6: That's exactly right, Macca. It's just listening to the people. If everyone wants to say something, you just got to know how to get it out of them. Even over a cup of tea, that's the best thing about the bush. They have a cuppa, or in some cases, they bring a can in and a stubby holder, and I have a cuppa, and they used to drink a beer, and we'd have a chat.
7: I haven't been there for ages, a long time since I've been to Innamincka.
6: You'll be surprised. You'll be surprised, Mac. It's really a blacktop going through, mate, and it's going to open the whole place up.
5: If you're rich, or you ain't, got a cracker.
8: Got a cracker.
5: They tell stories so grand of this vast, timeless land, and they call it Sunday with Macca. They all call it Sunday with Macca. Yeah, they all call it Sunday with Macca.
8: That'll do. Good enough.
5: Get on with it, Macca.
7: Good morning. A fly and a flea in a flue were imprisoned, so what could they do? Said the fly, "Let us flee." "Let us fly," said the flea. So they flew through the floor in the flue. Good morning, wherever you are. I hope you enjoyed that. It's hard to say quickly, so I said it slowly, and I still fell out. It's, yes. On the program this morning, lots of wonderful things. cassowaries.

0: Do you like cassowaries? I love a little Aussie bird, beautiful. Well, it's not a bird as such. Well, it is, but it doesn't fly. But a little story about cassowaries. You, all sorts of things. Butterflies are free. I think Tommy Emmanuel is coming in this morning. Yeah, and he'll teach you how to play the guitar. So if you're related to the guitar, it's a long weekend in most places. Did we work out where it wasn't a long weekend, Kel, did we? And it was the WA. No, we haven't done that yet, but we will. It's a long weekend, and that means in some states we have double demerits, which is a great idea. On the Iron Cove Bridge this morning, that's in Sydney, there was a policeman there with his speed camera getting people at 5 o'clock in the morning. I want to talk about outside broadcasts. I was thinking about it yesterday and other days. I think about it all the time because we usually say to one another, or Peter Scott rings up, or I talk to Lyle, who used to be on our technical team, small team, and we say, remember, you know, remember Kalgoorlie, remember Coolgardie, remember Oak Valley, remember wonderful things. Remember, yes. So I'm not sure how many outside broadcasts we've done in the last whatever, since we started doing them. I'd reckon it would have to be over 100 and probably nearer to 200 outside broadcasts. And we were just thinking about like a morning, because we had a call this morning from, you know, early in the morning as we do. And we'd get up at, you know, we might be in some place where we sleep in some motel that's, you know, because motels in some places are not great, but, you know, you've got to stay where you can stay. And you get it, so you get up at 4 and you struggle out, and then you get to some little park, and it could be now, like in the middle of winter, or well, not in the middle of winter, and it could be colder than this with this frost. There hasn't been a lot of frost around, a lot of fog around in some places. So it's frosty morning and people are there already. You know, you get 20 people there at 5 o'clock. And and it's just interesting, and the whole morning develops and you're on your feet and you're talking to people really from about 5 in the morning till about 12. We finish at 10 and then you keep talking because people want to talk to you, so you talk and talk and talk, so till 12 or 1. And at the end of the day, you are absolutely shot. And then you've got to get home. You might be miles from home, so you get in the car, or you drive to the airport, and that's another. But anyway, it's fun, and it's great fun. And I was going to replay some of our outside broadcasts and just like a encapsulated, you know, say about a 10, 15 minute, because some of the, and the people and the voices, as I said the other day, I've got some footage, video footage, which is really nice of one of the Tamworths about, 2020, 2021, I'm not sure. No, it wasn't 21. It would have been maybe 2018, 19 or something like that. And it's lovely, lovely people in strange dresses and strange dress and, yeah, and some music, lovely stuff. All sorts of things on the long weekend. People are on the road. And Wayne rang. Wayne, you see, people ring and say, can we talk? And so the news is on. We'll try and ring you back or something. You try and ring them back, and, of course, they're on answer machine. So anyway, it doesn't matter. 1300 700 222 is our number. Lots of lovely things this morning. G'day, this is Macca. Hello. Hello.
1: Macca.
0: Yeah.
1: Macca. It's Yoff.
0: Yoffa.
1: Yoff from the Fink Desert Race. How are you this morning?
0: Oh, good, mate. Where are you? Where are you?
1: I am standing under the start-finish line banner at the Fink Desert Race in Alice Springs, and it is 0 degrees.
0: I thought you'd be out at Fink.
1: No. I sit in the race control now up in Alice Springs, so it's warm inside, but it's freezing out here.
0: Yeah, what? It wouldn't be zero, would it? No.
1: It was 0.2 just a little while ago.
0: Oh, wow.
1: Very cold.
0: So big crowd there, Anthony?
1: Oh, it's a fabulous weekend here with our 50th anniversary race this weekend.
0: Mm-hmm.
1: The Fink Desert Race started in 1976 when 56 bike riders did the trek down to Fink along the old Gann Railway Line service road.
0: Yeah.
1: Stayed overnight near the pub and then rode back the next day.
0: Now, Yoff, tell me this. Is it a professional race or an amateur race? We had a lady rang this morning. Her name was Pam, and her son is in it for the first. He's 50 years old, and I think he's obviously having a midlife crisis. And he's got his whole team there, and they've got T-shirts and all that deal. But do you get professional people in it to win it, or is it just a whole lot of people who like bikes and cars, of course? And is that what's the deal with the race? Is it turning professional, or what's the status, do you reckon?
1: Almost everyone is an amateur. The only professional racer that we have here, I'd say, is Toby Price. He made a surprise appearance, two-time Dakar winner, nine-time Fink winner, wasn't coming for the celebration, hadn't entered, turned up on Wednesday night for our celebration dinner where we looked back on all the winners and some of the original riders. And then the driver was injured and had to withdraw from a side-by-side, so he's now driving that, and he finished top 10 in the time trial. Remarkable.
0: We don't know what a side-by-side is. Is that a sidecar or is it a car?
1: Side-by-side, so a UTV. You know, the little things they have that run around on.
0: A UTV, of course.
1: Yeah.
0: Listen,
1: yeah.
0: Speak to the rest of Australia. Yoff, please.
1: Oh, I'm happy to. So we have...
0: What's a UTV?
1: An ultra-terrain vehicle.
0: Oh, I see. Yeah, thank you. Yeah. Yeah. Okay. Yeah.
1: You might have to Google it, Macca.
0: No, I can understand what it is, yes.
1: Okay. So other than Toby, all the other riders and drivers here pretty much are amateurs. They don't do riding or driving full-time. They pour a huge amount of money and effort into the event. But it's the biggest off-road event in the country. And this weekend, the Australian Off-Road Championship is featured here. The Fink Desert Race is a round of the Australian Off-Road Championship for cars. So, Macca, you and I ran into each other in Tennant Creek, of all places, years and years ago when you were doing your tour.
0: Yeah, the G'day Tour. That was 2009. Yes, it's a while ago, Rioff, since we've caught up. Yep.
1: It was, and we ran into each other in the street, and you said, where can we get a good coffee? And I said, I'll take you down to the squash courts. And you said to me, I don't want to play squash, I want a coffee.
0: Exactly.
1: And anyway, we had a great coffee there and a great chat. Alice Springs, with a population of 25,000, this weekend is 35,000. There are 10,000 visitors to town. It is the biggest event we have ever seen in town. Across the weekend, we had a street party in the middle of town with freestyle motocross, you know, the fellas that flit through the air.
0: Yeah.
1: 7,000 people turned up in the middle of town.
0: So, Yoff, tell me this. The race started already and they're out at Fink now?
1: No. It's about to get underway in about 40 minutes.
0: And the cars go first and then the bikes?
1: Yeah. Go 30 a.m. and then the bikes from midday.
0: Uh-huh. And then they stay overnight at Fink and then they come back tomorrow.
1: They race back tomorrow, which is a public holiday up here, but it's not in WA. They had WA Day last Monday.
0: I knew you'd ring and tell us. I said that. I said that earlier, Kellen. Dusty and dry, or has it been a little wet out there so it's not so dusty?
1: It's incredibly dusty and dry. Having said that, the Todd River flowed continuously for 3 weeks in late February and March. Mm. Buffel grass is a metre high everywhere.
0: Mm.
1: The pastoralists love it. The campers were finding it a bit prickly out there because I'm one of the campers now. We camp 15 km from
0: Morning campers.
1: The start line. Yeah.
0: Morning campers, wherever you be.
1: Macca, they'll be lying in bed or they've got the radio on ready to listen to you.
0: I wanted to go to Darwin because I did a concert in Darwin. Look, it must be 15, 20 years ago, and it was lovely. This bloke bought, I'll tell you the story, and I wanted to go to Alice Springs to do it on the way, sort of go do Alice and then go to Darwin. But this bloke came in Darwin. We did a concert at the Civic Centre there somewhere, and so we're there, and da da da da da. We come in, we started a song, and I finished the first song, and I see the bloke sort of at the side, one of the side doors. He's standing there with a dog. And I thought, how did he get in? He's standing there with a dog. And I said, you can't do that. And then he says, Macca, and he walks with the dog. But it was one of those dogs, a hearing dog and a seeing dog for him, because he was blind and deaf and stuff. And the dog you know, used to hear the phone ring and you know that the kettle was boiled and all that sort of stuff. So it was lovely. And I always remember that. We had a lovely time in Darwin. So I thought, because it's very expensive to go to Darwin and take bands and stuff like that, so I don't know how you'd afford it, but I thought we'd call into Alice on the way through. But we should be there this weekend, shouldn't we?
1: Well, you should, and you have to come and do another, your 201st outside broadcast up here in Alice Springs, perhaps next year. Tell me, did the dog enjoy it?
0: The dog loved it, actually. The dog stayed on the stage, actually. And, yeah, and we just gave it a little bowl of water and a few good-os, whatever you give dogs. And, yeah, it's a great way to start a concert, actually. I was thinking of doing it all the time because, you know, although W.C. Fields said never appear on stage with dogs or kids, but we put the light of that one, mate.
1: Now, Macca, I have to tell you, there are 15,000 people camped alongside the racetrack, and they're not just in little tents and swags anymore. Caravans,
0: glamping,
1: big
0: right?
1: motorhomes. They have the TV out. They're watching our live stream. You can watch our event online. Now, I know you couldn't find that, but someone else can click on our
0: YouTube
1: channel.
0: Can do it for me, yeah. Or tell me about it next week, yeah.
1: Pink Desert Race YouTube channel or through our Facebook page, Pat's Pink Desert Race.
0: Yeah.
1: And people can watch the live action.
0: I think, Anthony, it'd be much better if you're outside with a mobile phone freezing and stuff rather than sitting there in your comfort in front of the heater. I think it's reprehensible, Anthony. But, Yoff, good on you, mate. Nice to talk to you. And, good luck with the Desert Race. It'd be lovely to be there and talk to the people from all over. But they'd all have one thing in mind, wouldn't they, winning the Desert Race? Here we go. See, I've lost you off. Nice to talk to you, mate. He's gone. Give us a ring wherever you are. G'day, this is Macca. Hello.
2: Hello?
0: Yep, hello.
2: Can you hear me? My name's Richard.
0: Hello, Richard.
2: Oh, mate, I've been waiting for like over an hour to speak with you.
0: Are you in a phone box?
2: I should be. No,
0: yeah, you should be.
2: Now.
0: Yeah, right. Go on.
2: I'm in my car, hands-free. I'm driving up to Coaldale RSL sub-branch for the Winter Veteran Surf Competition.
0: Ouch.
2: Why do you say ouch, Macca?
0: I can just feel, I can feel the water now. Richard, you're a winter veteran surfer, are you?
2: I'm a winter veteran radio operator.
0: I see.
2: I'll be on the beach, Macca.
0: I see. Another wimp like Anthony, who should be outside talking to me in Alice, where it's 0.2 degrees.
2: You've got me in one, mate.
0: Yeah.
2: The wimp. I'm the wimp on the beach.
0: Yeah. So
2: the other reason I'm ringing is in 4 weeks' time, I'm heading up to Manus Island to revisit the island where I lived there as a little boy. My dad and mum. Dad was posted there with the Navy. And I'm heading back, and I've got 500 slides from that era to find someone to present them to if they want them.
0: I see. This is during the war, the Second World War, is it?
2: No, it was Dad was posted there in between 1960 and 1964 when Australia had a naval base there. It's pretty amazing memories, and I've been trying really hard to connect with accommodation in Papua New Guinea. It hasn't been easy, but if I end up with a swag on the beach, so be it. It'll all be good.
0: Well, and if you've been there before.
2: Yeah, well, I spent 4 years there as a child. I went back to PNG with the Air Force in 1984 to pull a bomber from World War II out of the jungle near a place called Madang. That was pretty interesting. And the people of Papua New Guinea are just incredible. A bit like Australians. Pretty incredible people.
0: Yeah, they're lovely. And they love rugby league too. So,
2: I'm going to phone, I follow Manly, Seagulls, don't laugh.
0: No, I didn't say what.
2: I can see you grinning.
0: No, I'm not.
2: Oh, come on. No. Be honest.
0: No. You just wear that as a badge of courage, you Manly supporters, because you think everyone hates you, and I don't hate them at all. I don't hate anyone.
2: Well, thank you, Macca. You're the first.
0: Richard, so anyway, go on. What were you going to say to me?
2: I'm going to phone them this week and do whatever I need to try and get some just some gear to take up, you know, for the kids and stuff.
0: Oh, they love it. Correspondence from years ago. She's a lovely lady, and her son was up there, so she went up to say good day. I'm not sure where she went. Might have been Moresby, might have been somewhere else. But anyway, she took up all these old jumpers, and she said up there they loved them. You know, all the kids were wearing jumpers and all sorts of t-shirts and all sorts of things that they took up there from all sorts of places all around Australia. They loved it. They loved it. The kids. Yeah. So yeah, ring up the Manly Club. Although it's you should be very bipartisan about that and get jumpers from all over the place.
2: Well, they're pretty good club. A few years ago now, I went to watch them play Dragons because I live in the South Coast, so I don't get to see them play that often. Mm. And I happened to see a few of the old stars from Manly sitting in the grandstand. I went up to them, g'day fella, did you yourself? Do you mind if I get a photo? And they were like, yeah, no problem. So I've got a photo with me with, is it Blake Fenua and Tom Trbojevic was having some time off with injury. Surprise.
0: What do you mean, that's a surprise?
2: Great guys. Really good. Yeah, so I'm hopeful that they will donate something towards the people, the kids of Manus Island.
0: Well, that's good on you, Rich. And this winter's veteran surfing competition today at Coaldale Beach. Is that right?
2: Yes, that's it. Coaldale, RSL.
0: Will there be a lot of people there or no?
2: Well, put it this way. I'm expecting probably at least, maybe a dozen or so surfers in the water, and the rest of us will be around the barbecue prepping something for them to eat.
0: All right, good on you, Rich.
2: Thanks, mate. See ya.
0: See you. Bye, bye, bye. See, people are up to all sorts of things this morning. All over news, Cassowaries and you. Wayne's back. G'day, Wayne.
3: G'day, Macca. How are you?
0: Yeah, good, thanks. What's happening?
3: We're travelling from Toowoomba to Brisbane to see our granddaughter play netball, who actually lives in Bundaberg, so she's travelling to Brisbane as well. Mm. Lovely morning. We came down to Lockyer Valley. We got the 3 degrees, and the ice alert came on the car. It's coming into Brisbane now, but next weekend I'm travelling to Alice Springs with my two brothers and walk parts of the Larrabitta Trail on the West Bidol Range, which is something we try and do together at least one year. Last year we did the Pison Trail at the Flinders Range and supported the 3Ks in Tasmania. But this one also coincides with the Prostate Council of Australia's Men's Health Week, where they're having a walk to try and raise funds for that awareness of prostate cancer. So it's called Walk for Him Walk. So it's something close to my heart as well, prostate cancer. So I did suffer from 2 years ago.
0: So let me get this, because your phone's a bit offy. You're still driving probably. You're going to the Larrabitta. Your brothers are going. You're working for mental health and prostate cancer. Is that right?
3: Well, it's a men's health, prostate cancer. So, that just coincided with our walk. We booked the walk 6 months ago.
0: Mm-hmm.
3: We walked six sections of the Larrabitta Trail, sleep in a swag and have a meal every night. So it's good quite an experience that I have.
0: Good fun?
3: Great fun. I did it about 8 years ago. So we did different from the rain I've had out there with all the wildflowers and the Stello Creek crossings. So I got boots off and walked through the water, something we didn't do last time.
0: All right. Well, Wayne, I haven't done that, but I know lots of people who have, and it's a wonderful part of Australia, isn't it? When you're out there, it's especially when you're from the city, like you are, obviously, and myself. It's great to get out there. It's good for your mind, good for the soul.
3: No, that's right. Can I just put a shout out to in Toowoomba, we have a group called It's a Bloke Thing Foundation.
0: What's it called?
3: It's a Bloke Thing Foundation.
0: It's a Bloke Thing.
3: Yeah, so it's about making awareness of prostate cancer. Last week we had Farm Fest in Toowoomba. There's 40,000 visitors from all over Australia. And they've actually had a mobile testing van that goes around different parts of Queensland this weekend. It's in Winton. It was at Farm Fest last weekend, so it's providing free PSA tests for men.
0: Yeah.
3: hopefully.
0: I think we've talked to them from time to time on the program, Wayne. So
3: it's a bloke thing.
0: Good on you, Wayne. Thanks, mate.
3: Okay, thanks, Macca.
0: Bye.
3: Bye.
0: Time for one of these. I'm exhausted. Yeah, I'm talking about coffee. Yeah, right.

0: Exactamundo. It's a happy little song, still to come on the program.
1: I was 7 years old and I was on the road with my family. We're in Western Australia, 1962. And I remember hearing Chet Atkins on the radio, and I didn't know what he was doing. I just knew that that's what I had to do. Whatever that was, that's what I had to do, and I haven't moved from that.
0: And when I saw Ike Overly, he had a style all his own too, didn't he? He had this,
1: yes.
0: Like, and I suppose everybody does, you do, and the guitar is like that. It sorts out something in your inner self,
1: yes.
0: And everybody plays differently, even if they're playing the same, if you know what I mean.
1: Yeah, I think that's how your personality comes out in your playing and in your music, who you are. You can't separate who you are from what you play, kind of thing. You're going to play it like you, whether you know it or not.
0: Like you know it or not. That was, he was talking about Ike Everly. Ike Everly, of course, was the father of the Everly brothers. And I saw him playing. He was just a marvellous player. And that was Tommy. And Tommy will be with us after nine today. Tommy Emmanuel, the guitar player, travelling the world. Our number this morning, wherever you are, because it's a long weekend in most places, except Kel. Western Australia, except Western Australia. Our number is 1300 700 222, macatrax@gmail.com, and you can also send us a letter. Remember those? Post Office Box 994 Sydney. No. Yeah, Post Office Box 994 Sydney 2001. Send us a letter. I like getting letters, but not just for the sake of getting letters. But sometimes people sit down and write a letter because they've got something to say, and it's, they don't just bash off a text. They, yeah, they've got something to say and write it. But, you know, a lot of us don't have time to do that anymore because we're time poor. We're time poor. Poor time. Long weekend, D-Day 6th of June. In Europe, there'd be commemorations. We'd have been all in a different place if it hadn't been for the Americans.

0: And that's why I think the Americans are a bit bemused about Europe, because all those young men died. I watch D-Day and what happened there on the beaches of Normandy, and I think, wow. And I suppose it was the same. I just can't contemplate it, but men did that. They did that, put themselves in the line of fire, and lots and lots and lots of people just mowed down. And the same in the Pacific during those islands in the war. Sobering thought. Sobering thought. G'day, this is Macca.
1: G'day, Macca. It's David from Locklears, Adelaide. How are you?
0: Good, thanks, Dave. What's happening?
1: Yeah, I'm camped out at Menindee Lakes somewhere, and I arrived in the dark, and I thought I'd just let you know about, I heard those guys talking on the radio earlier, the mechanic and the electrician who were going to fix ski lifts or something.
0: James and Dan,
1: Yeah, they were talking about animals on the road. Well, I drove from Broken Hill last night out to Menindee Lakes. I've never, ever been here before, and I'm not sure what it's like. The sun's just come up. I haven't got out of bed. It's 6 degrees. But the animals on the road last night, oh, boy, I was driving at 70 k's an hour, and it's a good bitumen road, but there would have been at least 60 kangaroos, about 40 goats, 20 sheep, and one rabbit. It's worrying. Worrying driving down the road where they're going to jump out at you.
0: You mean these have been? This is roadkill you counted, is it?
1: No.
0: Oh,
1: no,
0: you're just counting them. And
1: they're standing on the side of the road white posts,
0: yeah,
1: ready to jump one way or the other. And so I came up here from Adelaide, and I was at Yunta, and a guy I spoke with there, he said, oh, you want to get some shoeroos? I said, what are they? He said,
0: that's
1: oh,
0: the thing you put on your bumper bar. I've heard about them. Yeah, and supposed to scare them away or depends where you are. Those James and Dan we were talking about, that's down in the snowies, in the Alps and on the other side in New South Wales. Lots of big deer, and they're feral and they're out of control. So and they're big brutes of things too.
1: Yeah, I wouldn't like to see any of them. But
0: so you've gone camping at Menindee, have you? For what reason, Dave? You just wanted to get out of the place?
1: Yeah, I wanted to test out my new camper. So I've got a Toyota Hiace commuter, and I've decked it out. It's really, really quite nice with microwave and induction cooktop. And
0: Dave, I thought you'd be in a swag, mate. You'd be out there, you know. You're in my bed. You're out there glamping. Is that what they call? Is that what they call fashionable camping? Glamping? Is that what they call
1: it? Could be. Could be, yeah. But, I met up with some friends and or some acquaintances, and they said they were going up. This was Thursday week ago I left Adelaide, and they were heading up to Tibooburra to look for gold.
0: Right. Well, we're going to talk about – yeah, I'm going to talk about that. I've got some out of the river. I've got some stuff, and I might try and pan it myself. But anyway.
1: Good.
0: not good. Dave, great to talk to you this morning. Cool out there this morning, I'd reckon.
1: Yeah, 6 degrees, it says on the phone.
0: But you don't know about that. You're in your Hiace, high definition camper. Good on you, Dave. Great to talk to you, mate.
1: Yeah, likewise.
0: Thanks, mate.
1: Bye then.
0: Bye. G'day, this is Macca.
2: Hello.
0: Hello.
2: How are you? It's Val here.
0: Hi, Val.
2: Yep, I just thought I'd tell you that I've got a young son who's who's trying to keep the dream alive for all the cockies up here around Walker, Gyra, Glen Innes, Armidale. And, we're doing it pretty hard here at the moment. We're feeding cattle every second day. But he's got three trunks running backwards and forwards to West Wylong or the border, the Victorian border, bringing hay up for him.
0: Did you have some rain the other day?
2: Yeah, but it's only, green.

0: Yeah.
1: It's no good to cows, you know. We're feeding here over 200 every second day, and they're all got calves on them. It's tough.
0: And this is your boy doing the hay run?
1: Yes, with his three trucks, road trains. He's hooking up today at about 10 o'clock, and he's off with the three trailers because he said, "Mum, you can't tell cows that they can't eat."
0: And he'd have the face that everybody would love to see when he turns up with the hay, wouldn't he?
1: Oh, the cows walk along beside the truck.
0: I love animals. I love the cows. I love the sheep too. There's not many sheep up your way, is there?
1: Well, yeah, there's a few, yeah. But the main thing is up in Walker and everywhere, they've got their studs, merino studs and everything up there.
0: Well, I hope you get some more rain. I hope you get some more rain, although it's getting cold now. What's it like there this morning in Manila?
1: One.
0: Yeah, that's fresh. That's fresh.
1: I went out and got some wood here at 5 o'clock this morning, and, she's a bit fresh, but
0: all right.
1: The whole trouble is, Mackie, you can't get good drivers.
0: No, exactly.
1: You can get drivers. You can get drivers who don't give a tinker's curse about the vehicles or anything else. And, you know, when you've got 90 and 91 tonnes of hay on, you need drivers who know what they're doing.
0: Good on you, Val. Great to talk to you. And good luck. Hope you get some rain.
1: Thanks, mate.
0: See ya.
1: Bye.
0: Val had a great voice, didn't she? Great voice. You can give us a ring this morning. We'd love to talk to you. 1300 700 222. All over news coming up. Macatracks@gmail.com. It's lovely to have your company. It's 7:45.
2: This is the All Over News.

That's the sound of a cassowary. Oh, wow. This is an amazing sound. Rex Ellis, the late Rex Ellis, used to be a correspondent to this program for a long time, and he's written a piece about cassowaries, and I thought you'd be interested. I'm certainly interested. He said, for those unaware, the cassowary, found on Cape York Peninsula in Australia and New Guinea, is a flightless bird, heavier than an emu. Its legs are almost half as thick again, with a lethal single front claw. On the top of the head is a hard cask. You've seen a picture of a cassowary, haven't you? And the cask on top of their head is a hollow, honeycomb-like structure, hard, made of a bony frame covered in keratin, which is the same as your fingernails. And while its exact purpose was debated for decades, they think they know several key functions of this cask on top of the cassowary's head. One is thermoregulation. That's like a lizard when it sits out in the sun. But on the cassowary, the cask acts as a thermal window, allowing these large, dark-feathered birds to offload excess heat and regulate their body temperature in tropical climates. We should all have a cask, shouldn't we? It's also for communication. You heard those lovely sounds. The spongy honeycomb interior is connected to the bird's ear canals, which may help cassowaries pick up and amplify low-frequency booming calls used to communicate across long, dense rainforest distances. Ain't nature wonderful? And it's also a bit of a protection. It's a wedge-shaped structure, and it may help protect the bird's skull as it forces its way through thick, tangled rainforest undergrowth. Anyway, Rex says, I've been fascinated with them since I was a kid. My first actual contact didn't come until much later when I began operating commercial four-wheel drive trips to Cape York. I would operate this particular trip every year, about 19 or 20 times, at the end of my season in October, just before the wet set in. I did three trips before I sighted one, and then it was only a brief sighting, 100 metres in front of my vehicle. Like emus, the male brings up the mostly single chicks and are very protective of them. We had a base camp at Iron Range, a spectacular location on the east side of Cape York, where the rainforest runs to the sea. One evening, a couple of young women told me they were going for a walk before they went to bed. Next morning, I asked them how their walk went and was horrified by their answer. They told me they came across this almost naked, funny-looking young bird alongside the track. It disappeared into the bush, and how lucky were they? The father would have been very close by, and who knows what could have happened, because, as he said, they're very protective of their young. Things changed slightly in the sighting department after a large cyclone had flattened a lot of the rainforest in the Mission Beach area, and cassowaries were starving due to a lack of their wild fruits being readily available. They were coming into Mission Beach community, and many people were feeding them. But wildlife loses out with humans, and now it's illegal. I think there's a fine of about $4,000 or $5,000 if you don't have a permit to feed cassowaries. Rex says, my mate, the late Bill Oliver, and I were returning in two four-wheel drive Toyota troop carriers from having delivered a party to Thursday Island. We'd heard about a lady ornithologist who was doing studies on cassowaries in the Mission Beach area, and I contacted her. She understandably preferred not to have anyone present and gave me a location where we might see some. Well, we travelled there, and with no great expectations, I was sitting on the roof rack of my troopy, and Bill had his head in the back of the vehicle, and he was scratching around for an onion to add to our evening stew. Suddenly, a cassowary stepped out of the rainforest 50 metres away and came stalking towards our vehicle. Remember, they had become accepting of humans due to the loss of their natural food. I tried whispering loudly to Bill, but he was still noisily in onion land, and I was mesmerised by this large, spectacular bird walking up to the back of my vehicle and poking its head inside, alongside Bill's. Seconds seemed frozen as Bill yelled softly, Rex, what can I do? I said, give it an onion, which Bill did. The cassowary retrieved its neck and head from the vehicle and stood at the back. I watched a fair-sized onion make its way down its neck until it disappeared. No doubt the only cassowary in the world that's ever eaten an onion. Now fast forward to 2018. I had decided to do a grandson's tour, and I had the youngest grandson, Cale, on board. After a couple of weeks travelling, we were visiting a mate on a rainforest block located on the eastern side of Atherton Tableland. Cale was very much a budding young naturalist, and we had seen Lumholtz, tree kangaroos and other tropical fauna before arriving at my mate's, who was one of the last professional crocodile shooters.
Carl said he wanted to go for a walk, and my friend told him that if he met any wandering cassowaries, just stand still and ignore them. Well, he ignored that professional advice, and when he came across a father and a mature-aged chick, about half the size, he grabbed a couple of bush bananas and laid down next to them. He put a banana in his mouth, and the male cassowary came over and took it gently out of his mouth. He had several others in his pockets, and all three disappeared in the same fashion. At the same time, he filmed the event on his phone. After about 10 minutes or so, the cassowaries wandered off. Cale stood up and walked back to the homestead where we were. My friend was initially very annoyed and horrified and told Cale off severely for being irresponsible. But after Cale had left, he said to me, "Good on him. He must have a way with animals." I agreed. Rex concluded this article he wrote, "Cassowaries are very much endangered in Australia. Not sure about PNG. And their main problem now is being run over by speeding motorists and habitat lost to agriculture and housing and, of course, dog attacks."

0: The delightful voice of Tony McRae and our correspondent Jocelyn Crawford from up that way sent me a little video of two cassowaries walking along the road. One's dad, obviously, and the other's a, well, he's not a teenager, he's probably 2 or 3 years old, wandering. A beautiful, beautiful shot. And Jocelyn says these two were heading up the hill from Etty Bay near Marullion Harbour, just south of Innisfail. The birds are always seen at the beach looking for handouts from the tourists, who are warned not to encourage them. 50 years ago, I was very fortunate, she says, to live in a friend's house above Garner's Beach in the area, and a young cassowary used to bang on the windows looking for food. My sister named him Mal Chick. About that time, at Hartley's Creek tourist attraction north of Cairns, one act was a man throwing a couple of dozen whole apples to a cassowary and the spectators watching the round fruit sliding down the bird's long neck. Apparently, they eat as much as is available against lean times. A beautiful bird, but well-armed, I'll say. Just stay away. Watch from a distance. And while we're up north, from JJ and Carly, just thought I'd let you know that it's been an absolutely cracking winter so far in paradise. Lows of 12 and highs of 26, maintaining a beautiful 24 most of the day. We managed to get out to the Great Barrier Reef and grab some mackerel and spend the day on tropical Dunk Island. Heaven on our doorstep. I was listening last week when you spoke to Ray about the butterflies. Did you miss it? This is Ray.
1: Hello, Macca. This is Ray Archer from Grantham. How are you going?
0: Ray, what's happening, mate?
1: Somebody said I should ring Macca and tell him it's our last day of operating the Garden of Eden butterfly house out here. My wife and I, of 58 years and I, we're 77 years of age. We started the Bribie Island Butterfly House, all run by volunteers, still is, but we retired from it. Even though it's cheap to go in there, it doesn't cost much. People love it because it's great nature therapy and great education. Because we have no wages, because we're all volunteers, we've been able to give away over $1 million in the first 7.5 years to charities all over the place. It's a great project, but we've come out from Bribie. We've come out now to Grantham, which is near Gatton. It's in a fairly big shade house and so forth out here, just as a something to give people a bit of blessing of nature therapy. Lots of people are hurting in different ways. We just open on Sundays, but I've had a couple of operations on my eyes. I finished up with double vision, so I've been doing battle in the lab. So we're going to have to close it down. And this is our last day. Hundreds and hundreds of butterflies flying all the time. People love butterflies. We normally have about 1,000 butterflies flying here. But because it's our last day, we're probably down to about 500 or 600.
0: What can people do if they want butterflies? Nothing, really.
1: They can. Yes, you can.
0: Quick, tell us.
1: You can grow butterfly-attracting plants. I would suggest you can Google it too, the Bribie Island Butterfly House, because they also sell plants.
0: That was Ray last week, and everybody does, I think, love butterflies. Whenever I see one of those blue ones or the orange, I just get really excited because I hardly ever see them in my garden. But back to JJ, he says, my wife absolutely loves Ulysses butterflies, being the bright blue one. We have planted in excess of 100 Melicope eliarana pink euodia trees, and my wife monitors daily the egg laying to the striking green and white caterpillars that camouflage magically in the euodia tree, then finally beautiful blue butterfly. Why can't we get some of those caterpillars? Our skies are teeming with them here, thanks to her. Similar to yourself, there is no love lost with us and the dreaded kookaburra, as they eat them regularly at the caterpillar stage. Well, why can't we get some caterpillars in a little box? I suppose we need to plant euodia trees. Anyway, just thought I'd let you know, says JJ, how things are travelling in our beautiful little part of the world, as it's currently the best time of year to be here around Cairns. I'm laying down looking at the beautiful blue sky through the trees at a pleasant 22 degrees. We also have 13 of our friend's sheep here, and they'll be dropping baby sheep any day now. I'll keep you posted.

can give us a ring. 1300 700 222. Not a long weekend in Queensland, although it was Queensland Day yesterday, and not a long weekend in WA.